0: The Ukrainian President Volodymyr Zelensky has renewed calls for greater air defense support. 8 people have been killed by Israeli airstrikes in southern Lebanon. It comes less than 24 hours after Israel agreed to cancel its plans to march into Beirut. The Israeli army says it's carried out over 100 strikes that have killed 20 Hezbollah operatives. The Lebanon-based Iran-backed military group says it's targeted Israeli equipment in occupied southern Lebanon. Negotiators representing Israel and Lebanon are in Washington, D.C. for peace talks. Lebanon's government wants to end the conflict and see the withdrawal of Israeli troops. A Tasmanian devil has gone missing on the Gold Coast. Staff at the Paradise Country theme park confirmed Mary was missing from her secure indoor habitat during a routine check yesterday morning. Wildlife staff searched the park overnight with help from a thermal imaging drone, but they couldn't find her. Now let's have a quick look at today's weather. Sunny in Mugajin, Brisbane, with a top of 26 degrees, 21 and mostly sunny on Gadigal Country, Sydney, while Ngunnawal and Ngambri Country or Canberra will be 13 with showers, 15 with a shower or two in Narb, Melbourne, and 15 with a shower or two in Nipaluna, Hobart as well, showers and 15 in Tardanya, Adelaide, partly cloudy and 18 degrees in Borlu, Perth, and a top of 31 degrees with cloud clearing in Garamilla, Darwin. And if you have a story or news you'd like to share, you can always send an email to news@nirs.org.au or send a message on Facebook, Instagram, or LinkedIn. And that's been the latest from NIRS News.
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And a very good day to you out there. You're tuned into Blackjack, coming to you live and deadly on 93.7 FM here in Gadigal Country. But we're also broadcasting through the National Indigenous Radio Service, coming out of Turbayagra Country up there in Minjin and down there in Naam on 3KND on 1503 AM. I'm your host, Lola Forrester. And as we do every year, on the 3rd of June, we celebrate Mabo Day, which commemorates the life of Eddie Koiki Mabo and marks the anniversary of the historical 1992 Mabo decision. As they say, the decision overturned the colonial concept of terra nullius, Latin for nobody's land, at the time of European settlement of Australia. Terra nullius was used to justify the British Crown claim on the land as though it was previously unoccupied territory. But we're also going to celebrate and commemorate the 90th anniversary of the 1936 maritime strike, and this is our Pearling Elders. It's an exhibition honouring Torres Strait Islander Pearling Elders and First Nation maritime history. So we're going to catch up with Matt Pohl, who's the head of Indigenous programs at the Australian Museum, or the Australian National Maritime Museum, and find out a little bit more about this maritime strike by Torres Strait Islander Elders. So we're commemorating and celebrating them as well. So stay tuned for that. We'll keep you updated with news as it comes to hand. And of course, we'll be always playing your First Nation deadly music. So we're going to play a few songs here, respect for Eddie Koiki Mabo. And we'll catch up with Rigella, which is a band from the Big Island down there in Tasmania, with He Says Respect for Eddie Margo. And then we'll come back with our deadly brother, Matt Pohl, here, and learn more about this 1936 maritime strike.

0: And you're listening to Black Jack coming to you live and deadly on 93.7 FM. And yeah, we're just trying to get hold of Matt. And I think I've got him here. You there, Matty? Hello?
1: Yeah, hey.
0: Yeah, just a minute. I've got you on my mobile, so I'll have to put the speaker on the mobile. Just a moment.
1: You
0: want
1: to call back?
0: Yeah, hold up.
1: Yeah,
0: you there?
1: Yeah.
0: Yeah. Oh, good. Yeah, I was just going to say, I was just trying to get hold of you. But as we were saying, each year we celebrate the 3rd of June as Mabo Day, which commemorates the life of Eddie Koike Mabo and marks the anniversary of his historical 92 Mabo decision. But also, too, way before that, there was the 90th anniversary of the 1936 Maritime Strike, and this is to do with other elders. This is Pearling Elders. And there's a great exhibition that's honouring Torres Strait Islander Pearling Elders and First Nation maritime history. So we're catching up now with Matty Pohl, who's the head of Indigenous programs at the Australian National Maritime Museum. Hey, Matty, welcome. It's been a while.
1: Thanks, Lola. Great to hear from you.
0: Yep. No, I'll just share. No, this is a fantastic idea, you know, that it's what's happening up there in the islands, and pearling was a big thing, and it still is a big thing across the top of Australia here. So this exhibition you've done at the Australian National Maritime Museum, how did this all come about?
1: Look, this is all the amazing work of Narelle Nicol, Kukulangi-based curator with Torres Strait PNG Connections. She has been doing this Luggerboard project for 2 or 3 years now, and she's got this great network through her other work that she does, amazing community work with the elderly Torres Strait community who are based in Cairns these days. It's a bit closer to the medical facilities and things, but it was just such a timely opportunity to sort of capitalise on her work and that crossover with the 1936 strike this year and get some momentum going, because these are completely unheard of stories. And these photographic portraits, which were made by Wayne Quilliam, a bit of best opportunity we had to do interviews and take photos with these guys who worked on the Pearling Luggers from the 50s until the 70s, really.
0: Yeah, no, I think this is actually great, because this is all about truth telling, and people need to know all this. And you know, Wayne Quillen, back in the day, he used to string for me when I was at SBS. You know, when he was when he came out of the military, and then he went into photography. So this is really good. He's had many, many years in it. So can you tell us a little bit about the maritime strike?
1: Yeah, so I was absolutely lucky in January to go up to Wyben on Thursday Island for the January 16 was the 90th anniversary of the strike, and the impacts of this strike just can't be underestimated. So this is a lot of the community by 1936, they bought their own boats, but they were still, this pearl shell was one of the most lucrative industries in Australia at the time, worth way more than wool and things like this. It was a specialty, mother of pearl that was highly sought after in Europe. And these guys are, making a decent income. And then the government protector stepped in and started taking money, stepping in and taking the money from the islanders who were making money on these boats, and then restricting their use of the boats, which they owned themselves. So the community by January 1936 had just had enough. And this maritime strike that they sparked had huge repercussions. When you think of the Aboriginal and Islander wharf workers in Sydney at the Hungry Mile in 1936 to 38, all those guys heard about this strike and were so inspired. Like when they talk about NAIDOC, National Aboriginal and Islander Day of Observance Committee in 1938, they were building on the work that these strikers had done in 1936. So there's this huge historical connection between the 36 strike inspiring activists in that 1936-38 time period. We all know the legacy of that today. So these men in the photographic portraits are the sons and grandsons of those original strikers, because it spread through all the islands. The strike went from about January till around September, October 1936, and they just put down tools, refused to work. Covered in a lot of the press at the time, all the newspapers in Sydney, Brisbane, Melbourne, and sparked a lot of interest in the wharf workers and the MUA of the time, realising the collective power of striking as a protest activity.
0: No, I think this is absolutely brilliant, because, do we have descendants? Will there be descendants coming to this exhibition and maybe having talks as well?
1: But but we wanted to get it up for Mabo Day just to recognise the awesome legacy of Eddie Koike Mabo.
0: Yeah.
1: But no, later in September this year, we have the International Congress of Maritime Museums. That's around 50 maritime museums from all around the world coming to Sydney. So that's when we're going to bring the community down and do some panel discussions and do a bit of a launch with Narelle and a few other people, and hopefully tour that exhibition. I mean, the other story is, in Torres Strait, from the 1860s to 1930s, you've got the Philippines, Malaysia, Japan. You know, it's a global hub of all these people working in the pearling industry. But a lot of the stories and the songs and the oral history of the islanders themselves just hasn't really been brought to light outside of the work of people like Narelle. So over the next 10 years, as we reach the 100th anniversary of the 1936 strike, we'll be fascinating to see how this story develops, because I think it's just a really important story in Australia's history in general.
0: Also too, have we got any connections there with the Macassans? Like, you know, they were with the Arnhem Land mob with the shipbuilding, and they were
1: totally.
0: Is there stories there?
1: Malays and Indonesians are coming across into that industry too. There's a deep connection. A lot of the what's his name?
0: Which way?
1: Sorry, just gone blank. But, you know, yep. One of the big families there has those big connections through the Malay workers in that region.
0: Yep, no, that was good, because, was it 2024, they had a documentary, the Macassans and the connections with Yirrkala. They did a documentary on the connection there and how they've, you know, made it with shipbuilding, and our mob have gone over there and mob come here.
1: And Darwin, Yirrkala, Gulf of Carpentaria, all the way.
0: Yep. All intermarried? Well. Yeah, all intermarried as well. So this is really exciting. So when does the exhibition open up?
1: It opened yesterday. We had Narelle down last night for our big sea gathering event, which was awesome. We also have amazing... have you heard that artist, Kian? She's Torres Strait, based in Melbourne. She came up and did a performance for us as well as we had Brian Robinson on site with his big rooftop projection for Vivid. It's a big... we brought all the people from the tropics down to this freezing cold Sydney weather, but they rocked out and did a really amazing show last night.
0: So is Narelle Nicole, is she the daughter of Johnny Nicole, or a relative?
1: No.
0: Yeah, great jazz player, you know, that went internationally.
1: No. I've seen just some of her music. She just, like, it was echoing all across the harbour last night. She was down at our performance concert. She's based in Nam these days.
0: Yep.
1: Came up for this performance last night and just really capitalised that beautifully for those vivid crowds, giving something cultural to do.
0: Wow, so how long is this exhibition going to be on for?
1: Oh, at least until this time next year, I'd say. There's no real chance to take it down yet. As long as we've got this community momentum going.
0: Well, I suppose if you're getting mob to come over in, was it September? You'll definitely have to still have it there.
1: We'll do another big launch around that time, I think.
0: So how big is this exhibition? How many photographs have we got?
1: Look, sadly, we took these photos last June, and sadly, the two of the men that we worked with have passed away since then. So we've got seven portraits up, you know, just to keeping, and a really beautiful one of Narelle as well, just as, you know, keeping with family wishes about representation. So, you know, that just shows you the importance of capturing those stories now, you know.
0: Yep. Oh, wow, look, this is great. So, look, Matt, thanks very much for coming on. And let us know when the other mob come over. It'll be good to, maybe have a talk to them. But this is really good, because I wondered where you went.
1: That's right.
0: Yep. You're enjoying yourself at the Maritime Museum?
1: Look, it's a great space, you know. We've got a lot of work to do, but those stories of sea country and the local stories from guys at Gajaga Foundation and things like that.
0: Yep.
1: It's where we're doing some really interesting work at the moment, so I'll keep you posted.
0: So, look, thank you very much for all those people. Please go and check it out. It's an exhibition honouring Torres Strait Islander pearling elders and First Nation maritime history, and it's the 90th anniversary of the 1936 maritime strike. So, hey, look, Matt, thank you very much for coming on and keeping us updated and more truth-telling, because a lot of people don't know even about the Torres Strait, you know.
1: But,
0: okay then, you take care, and thank you very much for all your hard work and all the other people that have been working, especially Narelle too, to curate this exhibition. And of course, and I better say Wayne too.
1: Okay, thanks.
0: Okay, take care. And that was our deadly Matt Pohl, who's the head of Indigenous Programs at the Australian National Maritime Museum. And please get down and check it out. Yes, because it's going to, well, it's going to be there for over 12 months. So it's, as I said, there's about 70 portraits there. And it's I think it's great that these portraits celebrate the spirit and quiet determination of Australia's Torres Strait Islander pearling elders. And these men navigated incredibly terrain, you know, perilous conditions to share their history. So he says, thanks to the tiresome work of curator Narelle Nichols, their untold sacrifices and economic contributions are finally receiving the recognition they deserve. Yes, so let's keep it moving with Seaman Dan here with Perfect Pearl.

And a deadly track there from, Roger and our great legendary men seaman Dan from Torres Strait. Meanwhile, down in Melbourne, King Charles III genocide case. Uncle Robbie Thorpe continues fighting to expose genocide against First People in the Supreme Court. And that happened this morning at 10 a.m. at the Supreme Court in Victoria down there. So he says Uncle Robbie... Robbie Thorpe will be joined by supporters of the smoking ceremony and public statements on the historical day of the King Charles Aboriginal genocide case being held in the Supreme Court of Appeal on Mabo Day. So that was 10 o'clock. 10:45 Aboriginal genocide case hearing in Court Appeal of the Supreme Court in Victoria. So you can find out more. It's live streaming. Supremecourt.vic.gov.au daily hearing list. So there we go. He's continued a decade-long campaign to seek justice for the genocide committed against the Aboriginal people of this continent. He says an appeal connects to proposed changes involving King Charles III will be heard in the Supreme Court of Victoria, Victoria Court of Appeal today. Yes. So that's happening down there. I'm sure it'll be on the news definitely tonight. Also, too, more about truth-telling, and this is Alan and Unwin, the publishers of The First Inventors. And this is The First Inventors takes readers on a journey through 65,000 years of innovation, diplomacy and design. It challenges everything you thought you knew about the deep history of Australia. It's written by Billy Griffiths, also Larissa Berendt and Sean ULM there. So drawing on the highly successful SBS and Channel 10 TV series of the same name, The First Inventors is a story of hope, wonder and possibilities. It honours old ways of knowing and relating fresh insight from cutting-edge collaboration research, from astronomy, navigation and ancient memory systems to pottery and international trade. So it's a good one, as Rachel Perkins says. It's a dazzling history that is anchored in the knowledge and practices of our ancestors, with vital prose and a wonderful sense of story. The First Inventors offers a different way of relating to the history and future of this continent. Yes. So there we go. That'll be a good one. Also, too, what else have we got here? Mad Eyes' first NAIDOC Rodeo and Music Festival to make history. And that's going to be happening on Saturday, the 11th of July in Mad Eyes. So check it out, everyone. It'll be pretty deadly. Yeah, rodeo is still pretty big thing, especially in Queensland and the Northern Territory. They're in there. So, as I said, Tara Bell from the Kalkadoon PBC says, set beneath Mount Isa's vast open skies, the festival will feature a limited rodeo program, a live music lineup in the forecourt, cultural performances, family activities, food and market stalls, and a showcase of First Nation excellence. This is more than just a rodeo or music festival. This is a community, culture and celebration coming together on country in a way Mount Isa has never seen before. So they said the host, the first ever NAIDOC Rodeo in Mount Isa during the 50th anniversary of NAIDOC Week, is something incredibly special. This event celebrates where we came from and who we are and where the next generation is heading. So, yee-hoo! Yes, all the cowboy boots and that will be happening. And that's a Saturday, July the 11th. Also, too, what else have we got? We've got the Newcastle Entertainment Centre. That's the 2026 BMR Monster Energy Origin series, and this is Newcastle set for a blockbusting start. And as they say here, the toughest rivals in Australian sport return on May the 30th. That was last week in Newcastle, set to host. They set the open of the original series, where State Pride, Raw Power, and 8 Seconds of Chaos there. So that was a good one last week. Lots of people coming together. What else have we got coming up? This is an interesting one too. This is down in the Art on the Move, First People's Melbourne Art Tram rolling out. And this is First People's Melbourne Tram Art rolls out with 6 new transformed the city tram network into a campus of First People art, culture and storytelling, launched as part of Rising. So from yesterday, the 6 new trams will hit the tracks and remain there for 12 months as a city-wide public exhibition that expands possibilities of First Nation future. So it's a pretty good one. It's leading the rollout is the legendary tram by an artist who has made a significant contribution to First People and art history. And that's our deadly senior artist, Auntie Marlene Gibson, AOA.
She's a multi-figured painting, reclaiming and reframing history of country, embedding cultural knowledge and storytelling in the public reality. Her work, exhibited from Ballarat to the Venice Biennale, brings a powerful intergenerational perspective to the project. Yes, so this would be it. It's just one of the many artists we might have to catch up with and have a yarn with them. So these are just some of the great things that are happening out there. And as I said, we'll keep you updated with that and more here on Black Chat. We'll keep it moving with some more of Seaman Dan here as at Magic Carpet of Pearls here on Black Chat.

found another great track there, commemorating and celebrating the elders of the Torres Strait. Meanwhile, another great back on the stage, and that's Bangarra with their Sheltering. And this is a three-story of country, one message of hope. And it kicked off in Canberra on the 23rd to the 27th of May. And now it's in Sydney tonight, from the 3rd, that's tonight, until the 13th. Then they'll be off to Melbourne at the Arts Centre down there on the 18th of June, and then Brisbane up there in Minjin. They'll be from the 9th to the 18th of July at the Queensland Performing Arts Centre. So that will be great. And also too, they're got an opportunity to go internationally because they've just been recognised for the company, and that's for the Golden Lion for Lifetime Achievement in Dance at the Biennale 2026. They'll be shooting over to Venice for the 17th of July to the 1st of August this year, and the company will be travelling to Venice to receive the award, and they'll also be presenting the European premiere of Francis Ring's amazing work, Terrain. But Sheltering, this is going to be great because it's born of Dance Clan 2023. So it's three powerful works, Keeping Ground, Brown Boys and She Oaks, which honours our past while looking to our future. And guess what? The music will be David Page's music. I'm really excited. I'm going to go Friday night. So this is the next generation. Yes, so I think that's fantastic for Bangarra, being recognised internationally for the incredible company it has been. Also too, coming up, don't forget the Laura Festival up there in Queensland on June the 13th to the 14th. We've also got, what else have we got too? We've got the Garma Festival up there in Arnhem Land. That's Friday the 31st of July to Monday the 3rd of August. If you've never been, hey, it's a great opportunity for you to go up there and see pure Yolngu culture. And plus, lots of other people get up there as well. Also coming up is NAISDA's 50th graduation ceremony. That's going to be held on Wednesday the 24th of June from 11 a.m. to 1 p.m. at the Arts House in Wyong in New South Wales here. And all the media, First Nation media, the Converge, they'll be back in Cairns in September. So as I said, we'll keep you updated with that and more. Also to The Drover's Wife, the opera by Leah Purcell. It's finished at the Glass House Theatre in Brisbane. It will be here in Sydney on the 7th to the 15th of August. So the main two singers was Marcus Corowa and Nina Colby, but there's nine opera singers and six dancers as part of this amazing production. Yes, it's amazing what she's done. She started off with a small theatre production at Belvoir Street, then she created the film, and now it's the opera. I can't wait to see it, yes. So let's keep it moving with the celebration of the Eddie Koike Mabo, and this is our Gitano band with Mabo. As this is Mabo Day.

And that's Katana Band celebrating. They're one of our amazing Torres Strait Islander men, Mabo. Yes, Mabo. Meanwhile, the final screening on NITV of the focus on David Goldfield, one of our other great legends. And we've had his films on all week. So this is the last one tonight. And this is our Walkabout to Hollywood. And that's on at 7:30 tonight. And that was all part of Reconciliation Week, because I think it was good. We saw My Name is Goldfield, Going Places, Murray Land, Storm Boy, Journeys Home, David Goldfield, The Last Wave, Walkabout, The Tracker, and Walkabout to Hollywood, which is on tonight. And you can pick it up if you want on SBS On Demand, the other ones. Also, too, don't forget Carla Grant is back on Monday nights, and JP Jenke is every Tuesday night. So it's all pretty deadly. Also, other opportunities out there, especially for our women. And this is the Australian Women's Music Awards 2026. It returns from the 21st to the 22nd of October up there in Minjin. And they said that they can't wait to see everybody celebrating. So nominations are open now. And this is your chance to celebrate and recognise the vast achievements of female, First Nation and gender diverse artists and musical practitioners across all areas of the Australian music industry. So they said, we're bringing together back the hashtag nominated then campaign this year after seeing an astonishing 56% increase in nominations last year. So be sure to nominate an inspiring or music practitioner who deserves the spotlight. So the way to do that is get onto the womeninmusicawards.com.au. womeninmusicawards.com.au. Yes, that'll be pretty deadly, I think. Yes, because we've got some amazing performers out there, not just singers, but musicians and also producers, directors and, engineers. It keeps on keeping on, coming forward with our amazing women. So as I said, we're celebrating and commemorating the amazing life of Eddie Koike Mabo, and this is Mel Powell with Koike here on Black Chat.

Australia in the 1960s, many people fought for their basic human rights. The right to walk into shops, cinemas, try on clothes, swim in a public pool, to buy a cuppa from a local cafe, and of course the right to vote. They are part of the movement changing the world. One man, Eddie Koeke Mabo, took the fight to the highest establishments in the land. He challenged the most powerful laws of the country. A legacy of a courageous man, a freedom fighter, a deep thinker, a free spirit, a father, son and brother. A person connected to the history and a visionary that saw long into the future.

And I did a track, Diva Malpark, celebration of Eddie Quickie Mabo, coming to you here on 93.7 FM. Meanwhile, other great events out there. One of the world's leading music festivals will be held in Cairns, and that's from the 24th of July to the 1st of August. As they say, Australia's finest musicians meeting international masters in a bold new chapter for the Australian Festival of Chamber Music in Cairns, with tickets to the 2026 festival on sale now. So that will be a deadly one. Lots of things up there. Also coming up is the Darwin Aboriginal Arts Fair returns to the Top End, celebrating 20 years of strong Aboriginal Torres Strait Islander art and culture. So if you're thinking about going somewhere and you don't want to go overseas, well, now it's in its 20th year, and that'll be held on Sunday, August the 2nd and to the 3rd. Yeah, 2nd and 3rd of August. Yeah, so one of the largest national events of its kind. It's free to attend and gives art lovers, collectors and visitors the opportunity to purchase artwork directly from over 75 Indigenous art owned centres across Australia, with 100% of sales generated returning to art centres in their community. So for those unable to make the journey to Garamilla, which is Darwin, visitors can shop on artwork directly from the art centre via the Darwin Aboriginal Arts Fair online, which runs simultaneously along with the in-person event. So the fair will also welcome back some of its first art centres who have proudly showcased their works on Larrakia country since the event inception, to mark 20 years of shared history. So there we go for that. Also coming up is the Mount Isa Rodeo to welcome a very special cowgirl, One with Wings. One with Wings. The iconic Red Dirt Arena at the park is about to take up a new height at Mount Isa Rodeo, or Rodeo, presented by Akubra, of course. So this is a showcase, 2026, and the program is Darlene Bradshaw, otherwise known as Cowgirl with Wings, will make the almost 2,000-kilometre round trip with five performances on horses and cow goose. So there we go. That's all happening. Also, what else we've got? We've got Supply Nation. They're pleased to announce ticket sales open for the premiere of their event for the Indigenous Business Sector Connect. This year's event will be held on the land of the Whadjuk people of Noongar Nation, that's Baloo, on the 11th to the 12th of August at the Perth Convention and Exhibition Centre. So you can get online and find out there more. Get over to Baloo, yeah. So they say in 24-25 financial year, Supply Nation Corporation, corporate government and non-profit members achieved a national milestone, recording more than $5.83 billion in procurement spent with Indigenous business. Female-owned Indigenous business received over 26% of this spend, totalling a $1.52 billion, and highlighted the crucial role Indigenous women play in driving economic participation and creating opportunities within the community. So there we go, everybody. That's the Supply Nation. Get onto their website to find out more. And what else have we got as well? We've also got, where is it? The Sydney Opera House. It's honoured their first Nations of fostering a shared sense of belonging for all Australians. And this is to, registrations have closed, but this is going to be, as it's coming back, that's Dance Rights. It's absolutely amazing. So you'll be able to come down on the 24th to the 25th of October, come to Sydney for Dance Rights. That's on the forecourt of the Opera House. So that is another great event that's happening out there. So there we go, everyone, and we'll just keep it moving. We've probably got time for just one more track, and that is the Mill Sisters with Mabo. As we say, we're celebrating Eddie Quirky Mabo today, and also to the Elders, the Pearling Elders, which is an exhibition at the Australian National Maritime Museum that kicks off today. It's going to be there for 12 months.

And lest we forget, we'll never, hey, it's an amazing Mabo quickie. And coming up in the next hour, we'll be catching up with one of the friends of the Myall Creek Memorial, and that is to do with the Myall Creek Memorial. This is an annual gathering, and that's happening this weekend from Friday through till Sunday. So we thought we'd catch up with Joe Miller, who's a friend of the Myall Creek Memorials, with their annual gathering, and also too about the bronze plaque that was erected back in June 2000 by Aboriginal and non-Aboriginal mob coming together in an act of reconciliation. So we're going to find out what is happening this weekend for the Myall Creek Memorial. So stay tuned for that. As the news comes to hand, we'll keep you updated with that. And of course, we'll be always playing your deadly First Nation music. There's no news on the hour, so we have been featuring our deadly brothers from up there in Rockhampton. And that's Busby Maru. So stay tuned for that, and then we'll continue right through till midday today. So don't go away. I'm your host, Lola Forrester. I hope you're enjoying Black Chat every day, Monday to Friday, 9 till 12. Tell all your friends, and thank you all for tuning in through the National Indigenous Radio Service coming out of Treby-Ragira country and down there in Naam on 3KND on 1503 AM. We do that every day, Monday to Friday to 10. We add them from 10 till 11.

0: Hey there, Harrison Peterson here from NIRS News, coming to you from the lands of the Yuggera and Turrbal peoples. Reactions to the news Australia won't receive any new nuclear-powered submarines from the US have been overblown. The federal government has been criticised following an announcement that Australia is receiving 3 second-hand submarines from the US instead of getting 1 new sub and 2 used. Jennifer Parkinson's is a maritime expert. She told the ABC the AUKUS agreement is still on track.
1: The furor in response to the weekend's announcement just kind of shows how, I guess, strange the discussion has become in Australia. Because straight away you had so many people saying this derails AUKUS, we should have an inquiry, which is just so not representative of what happened. So that's why I say AUKUS is on track.
0: Social media influencers who promote gambling will be targeted by Victoria's gambling regulator. The Victorian Gambling and Casino Control Commission says the content creators are exposing Victorians to harm and could be breaking the law. Under the state's Gambling Regulation Act, it's illegal to advertise or promote poker machines. People found guilty of doing so can face fines of over $24,000. CEO Susie Neeland has told the ABC, influencers and social media content makers need to be held to the same standard as legacy media.
2: Gambling companies must comply with strict advertising standards, and that includes mandatory messaging, restrictions and clear warnings about harm. Social media shouldn't be any different, and it's got to be held to the same standard, and we're not seeing that.
0: Russian drone and missile attacks in Ukraine have killed over 20 people. Details and stories after this.
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0: The Ukrainian government is calling for more air defence following Russian drone and missile strikes that have killed over 20 people. Russia says it was in retaliation to a Ukrainian attack that killed 6 people at a school. Ukrainian parliament member Lysa Vasilenko has told the ABC the school was being used to support the Russian military.
8: Targets that the Ukrainian military hits, they are usually either supporting infrastructure of the Russian military or Russian military bases. It's a fact that many of what used to be education facilities or hospitals or other critical infrastructure in the occupied areas, these buildings have been converted into Russian military bases.
0: $80 million for vaccine developers will target a rare strain of Ebola. Moderna, the University of Oxford, and the International AIDS Vaccine Initiative will work on a cure for the Bundibugyo. CP Chief Executive Richard Hatchett has told SBS the trials could start within months despite the unpredictable situation in eastern Congo.
9: They demonstrated in COVID that they could get to clinical trials in around 2 months. We're saying it's possible. We're not making any promises, but we think the platforms have the capability to get to clinical trials probably quicker than the VSV construct will.
0: The strain has killed nearly 250 people and infected more than 1,000. Leaving the sport and in cricket, Australia has beaten Pakistan by 41 runs in their one-day international in Lahore. Josh Inglis and Cameron Green scored half centuries to lead Australia to 9 for 231. In response, Pakistan was bowled out for 190. Australian bowler Nathan Ellis claimed 4 wickets and Matt Short claimed 3. And if you've got news to share, if there's something happening in your community that you want to let us know about, you can always send an email to news@nirs.org.au. That's news@nirs.org.au. Or message us on Facebook, Instagram, or LinkedIn. And that's been the latest from NIRS News. Thanks for joining me.
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11: 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You're not going to get in trouble, but it's important we keep our community safe. If you think you've been scammed, call your bank and report it to the Scam Watch First Nations Info Line on 1300 303 143. That's 1300 303 143. Authorised by the Australian Government, Canberra.
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1: Yes, very good morning, you Daily Mob. Welcome back to your daily program, National Talk Black. It's I, Trevor Tim, Trendy Trev, Murray from the Curry. Come to you live from First Station Radio Station here in Cairns on your Dingy Country. 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And we go across the nation thanks to NERS, National News Radio Service. Have you saying Yan Up Strong, National Talk Black. Here we are, June 3rd. And don't forget, on June 3rd, Mabo Day. The Australian, and I also want to acknowledge the Australian National Maritime Museum, who are launching Pearline Elders, a series of commissioned photographic portraits and recorded oral histories of Zenith Kest, Torres Strait Island Pearline Elders, ensuring the First Nations voices and lived experience remain central to Australia maritime story as communities mark the 90th anniversary of the 1936 Torres Strait Island Maritime Strike. Look, with that, we're going to catch up a yarn with Matt Pohl, Australian National Maritime Museum Indigenous Program Manager, on the line. Matt, good morning. How are you?
2: Hey, Trevor, fantastic. So good to see you here again.
1: Yeah, good to be yarning with you. Thank you very much. Before we start, can you let the mob know who your mob were you from, please, Matt?
2: I'm South Sea Islander with a little bit of Torres Strait. My family, Wadigo family, brought over with the London Missionary Society in the 1870s.
1: Yeah, beautiful. Well, big shout out to you, Mob, and thanks for coming to the program. Look, here we are, on Mabo Day, June 3, and great to see the work the Australian National Maritime Museum is doing. And we're talking about Pearline Elders. We're talking about our elders. Back in the day, pearl diving was a big industry, and it still stands strong today. So enlighten us, please, about this beautiful exhibition.
2: Yeah, look, that's the amazing story. We've got to give a big shout-out to Narelle Nicol, who did a lot of the work working with the elders.
1: Yes.
2: We've done a series of portraits, but this was first put up in Cairns Indigenous Art Fair a couple of years ago, I think, the Lugabort Project.
1: Yes.
2: But, you know, we worked with a really amazing photographer, Wayne Quilliam, and, you know, we've done some really beautiful portraits. Albert Ware, George Mosby, Jeffrey Bob, Jimmy Morrison, George Durante up in Thursday. We got up in Wyburn. We got a couple of people up there to do some extra photos. So, and look, it was just this important opportunity, you know, to capture these guys' stories. It's just this amazing backbone of the, you know, Queensland's history.
1: Well, when you look at it, Australia itself has a history, good or bad, black or white, but the history is history. And when we talk about Queensland and far north Queensland, we're talking about the Torres Straits, this was a, well, a big industry, as in pearl divers and the work that they did. And, you know, it still stands strong today. And like you said, big shout out to Narelle Nicol in regard to the work that she's done, bringing it all together. And it's great that the Australian National Maritime Museum has picked the ball up, so to speak, and run with it. But we are talking maritime. It's fitting, isn't it? Matt.
2: Yeah, it's absolutely tip of the iceberg. I mean, when you look at the deep history, Tina Belshaw from Torres Strait, that's traded all the way up into New Guinea Highlands thousands of years ago.
1: Yes.
2: You know, there's always been this trade network and economy of pearl shell. I mean, that's why the BNG dollar is called the Kina.
1: Yeah, exactly.
2: And that references, you know, gold-lipped pearl shell
1: exactly.
2: from the Central Island. So, you know, it's, and, you know, that modern industry that began in 1860, that's just another story. We, you know, through Narelle's groundwork, we were able to sort of connect with so many amazing people. And it's a really good intersection with the groundwork that's happening with the 1936 Maritime Strike anniversary this year, the 90th anniversary, as we lead up to the 100-year anniversary.
1: Exactly.
2: In this time, there's so much story that needs to be told. Of, you know, there's some, we got to do some really awesome interviews with the elders while taking the photos. You know, they were brought out on these boats and they're, you know, 12, 13, 14.
1: Exactly. We're talking about big lungs. We're not talking diving tanks, are we?
2: No, this is even before scuba tanks were
1: invented.
2: That's right.
1: Exactly.
2: You know, they're working so hard on these boats, and as the resources are becoming more scarce, they're dipping out into deeper and more dangerous waters. I mean, that's where the stories of the Darnley Deeps come in.
1: And you get
2: 40 fathoms down.
1: Exactly. And you get a young teenager whinging because you're going to go mow the back lawn, you know, this day and age, 2026. And look, once again, Wayne Quillen, fantastic work as a photographer, but acknowledging the elders. Look, the fact that they're still with us and to tell the story, that in itself is powerful. And the story will live on, you know, when we no longer have them by our sides.
2: I know. There's some great elements that are still happening. So this is just the first version. We're going to work with Narelle to redesign a more extensive exhibition and hopefully get one back up on Wyvern at some time in the future too. The portraits themselves are so powerful. You know, these men's faces, you can just tell. You know, that, and it's perfect for the Maritime Museum. You know, these are men who, got water in their veins, as they say.
1: Exactly. Now, Pearline Elders, the exhibition, when does it kick off? How long does it run for?
2: Opens today.
1: Today, here we are.
2: And Brian on site today at the museum. So we've got a big event tonight called Sea Gathering. And so we put these stories right up the front. Because it's all real Costa-Wood vivid.
1: And Matt, how long does it run for, mate? How long does it run for?
2: This show will be on until next February at the earliest. Yep. And touring after that as well. So hopefully people will get to see it soon.
1: Touring as well. Beautiful. Taking them out into the people. Look, fantastic. Yep. Hats off to Australian National Maritime Museum. Beautiful work. Big shout out to Sister Narelle Nicol there and also Wayne Quillian, the photographer, and all their beautiful elders and the work that they've done. Fantastic. And thank you for sharing. Look, have a great day. Keep smiling. We'll talk soon, my friend.
2: Thanks for having us on. Thanks again.
1: Take care. Bye, Matt. Beautiful yarn there. Matt Poley's name, Australian National Maritime Museum Indigenous Programs Manager, and here we are celebrating Mabo Day and with the exhibition kicking off and going right through to next year as well. Pearline Elders exhibition honours Torres Strait Pearline Elders and First Nation Maritime History. A great connection there with a joint venture and having that display and telling the story of our pearl divers. So true, so real. And I think of my beautiful grandfather, that's John Raymond, and that's Curly Raymond, who was a diver back in the day. Have you saying Yarn Up Strong, add to the conversation here, National Talk Black. We come to you live from First Nation Radio Station here in Cairns on your Dingy Country. That's BBM Bummerabip Media, 98.7 FM, and go across the nation thanks to NERS, National News Radio Service. Have you saying Yarn Up Strong, too deadly. National Talk.

Hey, which way you mob? We got Talk Black with Uncle Trevor. Murray from the Curry. Call in on 1-800-422-416. Yendaba napi bamada. 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Yendaba listen.

0: Yes, very good morning, your Daily Mob. Welcome back to your daily program, National Talk Black. It is I, Trevor Tim, Trinity Trev Murray from Macquarie. I come to you live from First Nation Radio Station here in Cairns on Yidinji Country. That's BBM Bumblebeat Media, 98.7 FM. And we go across the nation thanks to NERS, National News Radio Service. Have you saying yarn up strong. Now, Australian Indigenous-led economy. For the first time since our Federation, Australia will be measuring the Indigenous-led economy. Today's Indigenous Business Australia, IBA, is officially launching the Office of the Indigenous Economy, acronym OTIE, to monitor and track the value and shape of Australia's Indigenous-led economy activity. The office will monitor, record and publish economic data and intelligence, and led by Australia's first ever chief economist for the first for the Indigenous economy, and that's Dr. Siddha Shiroka, and got Dr. on the line. Very good morning, Doctor. How are you?
1: Good morning, Trevor. Lovely to be here. I'm doing very well. Thanks, mate.
0: Thank you very much for coming to the program. Look, fantastic. A beautiful platform. We're talking about First Nation people in business. I always say I'm not a businessman, I'm a businessman. So it's about moving forward in the with the economy and having entrepreneurs at the table. So this is a great platform. Can you enlighten us, please?
1: Yeah, absolutely, Trevor. So, and I should say at the outset, it's more than just about Indigenous people in business. Mm. This is about all Aboriginal and Torres Strait Islander people as they're contributing to the wider nation in terms of the work that they do, the incomes that they earn and generate, and the contribution that they make all across the community. Business is obviously a big part of it, though, and that's been one of the most exciting things that I've been tracking over the last decade or so, looking at Indigenous businesses and their growth. But this will be looking overall. So the contribution that many of your listeners will be making into Australia via the work that they do, the people that we support at IBA, it's all of their contributions. So, you know, Fantastic. This is really exciting. No one's really done this before.
0: Yes.
1: And we are super keen to be able to produce really accurate results that give us a benchmark to start off with, and then we want to be able to track that growth over time as well.
0: Well, here we are in the 21st century, and look, a very active space here. A lot of our First Nation people, our black people, are getting into business and all different industries as well. And I know that IBA are front and centre in regarding helping this come to fruition with First Nation people starting a business, approach IBA and regarding going forward. So it's a very active space, isn't it?
1: Oh, 100%, absolutely. And what people will be really surprised about, Trevor, is that Aboriginal and Torres Strait Islander people, they are working in the same industries and working in the same businesses as non-Indigenous Australia. So there's this myth that Aboriginal and Torres Strait Islander people are just in the arts sector or just in sports, but actually the businesses, most are in services, large chunk are in construction, they're in manufacturing, they're in mining, they're all over the place. Yes. And it's surprising when people first see the stats and can recognise, okay, well, when an Indigenous person is in business, they're responding to the same demand signals that other businesses are. So once they're in that place, they're doing really well and they're competing just alongside all other businesses. So it's really exciting.
0: Look, a fantastic opportunity as well in regarding, you know, like it creates a platform and entices, motivates, inspires other First Nation people who aren't in business to go into business. And like I said, all different avenues. I always say that we need more black success in this country, not only on the football field today.
1: Yes, absolutely right. And, you know, one of the most humbling honours of my life has been tracking that success over the last decade. And it probably doesn't get the attention that it deserves, but more and more people have been talking about Indigenous business and the success and the contributions that they're making.
0: Yes.
1: And one of the biggest factors behind that is arguably the federal government's Indigenous procurement policy, which has really brought to front and centre to government decision-making, the importance of engaging with Aboriginal and Torres Strait Islander people,
0: yes,
1: and creating that demand and that interest in the Indigenous businesses and the supplies that they provide.
0: Well, it creates beautiful joint ventures with First Nation businesses, with the wider community, and also creating employment as well. Now, talking about the Australian Indigenous-led economy, do we have a panel as such, guiding, directing, working alongside you, Doctor?
1: Yes, absolutely. We've got a really impressive panel for the first 12 months of setting up this this office. So the advisory panel contains noted names that many of your listeners would know about, including Vanessa Elliott, Dean Sanders, Kerry Arabena, and then, of course, we've got our chair, Darren Godwell. We've got Doug McTaggart, who is on our board as well at IBA.
0: Okay.
1: And we've got noted economist Alan Oster as well. So we've got a really impressive list of people,
0: yes,
1: very senior, very capable, who can give us guidance and direction around what we should be measuring beyond what we're doing at the moment and where we should be going.
0: Fantastic. And then lies the opportunity of supporting well-drilled Indigenous businesses in regarding the work that they're doing, and pave the way, inspiring other First Nation people to come to the table. I would look at this panel regarding highlighting those successful businesses as well.
1: Oh, 100%. And as we know, a lot of those names are in business and have been in business in the past, and they've made tremendous contributions.
0: Yeah.
1: But this is IBA's bread and butter. You know, we're here to support First Nations people across this country to be able to fulfill their dreams.
0: Mm.
1: If they have a great idea, we want to hear about it and we want to support them.
0: Fantastic. Well, great talking with you. A great platform. Congratulations. How do we find out more about the Australian Indigenous-led economy?
1: So we'll be putting out material over the coming 12 months or so, which will contain research reports and information that IBA is putting out there. If you visit our website, it'll be www.iba.gov.au. You'll be able to find a lot of material we've already put out there,
0: good,
1: including our reports around business and home ownership and our impact reports. Material coming out soon.
0: Lovely. Dr. Siddharth, thank you so very much. Have a great day. Keep smiling. We'll talk soon.
1: Thank you very much, Trevor. Take care.
0: Take care. Bye-bye. A beautiful yarn there. Dr. Siddharth Shiroka, IBA Chief Economist, and talking about this fantastic space to inform economy, decision-making and investment decisions requires accurate and reliable economic data. So IBA has a unique position and capability in the market to bring this information to light. So a great platform, Indigenous-led economy, and seeing our black people in business, but coming to the table in regarding opportunities for highlighting those successful businesses and also promoting those businesses to the wider community. So there it is. Fantastic. Have you saying Yana Strong? Add to the conversation here on your daily program, National Talk Black, a one-hour program. 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
4: G'day folks, Troy Cassidale here. You're with Trevor on National Talk Black. Don't move that.

0: With yours truly, Trevor Tim, 20 Trevor Murray from the Curry, your host of your daily program, National Talk Black, and that daily number 1-800-422-416. Now, experts call for urgent backing of trial transformation cancer care for Australians under 40. Australia's growing early onset GI cancer crisis and the urgent calls for experts for more age-appropriate cancer care for younger Australians. With rates of bowel cancer among Australians aged 20 to 29 have more than doubled, while diagnoses among those aged 30 to 39 have tripled, prompting experts to warn that Australia is facing a rapidly escalating early onset gastrointestinal cancer crisis, and that's the GI. Look, with that, we're going to catch up and have a yarn with Dr. Julia Freckleton, Orbit Trial Chief Investigator, and talk about this escalation. Dr. Julia, good morning. How are you?
1: Yeah, good morning. Very well, thank you.
0: Fantastic. Thank you for coming to the program. Where are you based?
1: Melbourne.
0: All right, cold country. I'm here in Cairns, far north of Queensland. Talking to you with a pair of football shorts and singlet on.
1: Lucky you. It's not at all like that down here.
0: Thank you. Look, very important conversation. Can you tell us about the current gastrointestinal cancer rates in younger Australians, please?
1: Yeah, so I think, you know, historically we've thought of particularly bowel cancer as a cancer really of older people, so ages 50 and above. But globally we've noticed a trend that in people under 50, particularly, you know, between 20 and 40, we've seen a really sharp increase in the prevalence of bowel cancer. It's actually highest in the world in Australia. So young people in Australia seem to be being affected by colon cancer at a very high rate, and it seems to be increasing as well. So in the year 2000, about 8% of our bowel cancer cases were people under 50. More recent figures we have is that's now 13%, but with the projection of up to kind of 30-35% by 2030.
0: Well, doctor, numbers don't lie, and look, there it is. The proof is in the pudding, so to speak. Why is early onset GI cancer such a significant issue for younger Australians?
1: Yeah, I guess for a couple of reasons. Of course, if we don't catch it early, it can really shorten life. So it's not always curable. Once it spreads outside the bowel, we can't always cure it, which is devastating for someone, you know, in their young years.
0: Exactly.
1: But even when we can cure it, it's often pretty involved. So, you know, for most people, it will involve a big bowel surgery, which, you know, big abdominal surgery. They may get left with a stoma, so, you know, not kind of having normal bowel function. And then in a pretty big proportion of those patients will also recommend a course of chemotherapy that can go from anywhere between 3 and 6 months. So it's a huge intrusion on their life, which I think when you're really just starting out in the workplace or with a young family or looking after older parents, as people in that kind of age group are,
0: yes,
1: you know, being able to take 9 months off for essentially full-time treatment is, you know, just so difficult. Yeah.
0: So big time. So how is the Orbit trial aiming to address these challenges?
1: Yeah, so what we hear from our patients is the way our healthcare system's kind of set up makes things really difficult for them.
0: Okay.
1: You know, for patients, even within the major cities, but obviously outside of that, getting into a hospital that does surgery and chemotherapy and things like that can be really difficult. You know, parking's really expensive. It's in the middle of the day. They've got to drive for miles, and that can be really difficult. And then on top of that, you know, we often need to see them multiple times a week. So, for example, I'm an oncologist, so I do the kind of chemotherapy side of things.
0: Yep.
1: And often, you know, they'll need to get a blood test on one day, and then they'll come in and see me on another day. And, you know, sometimes we do have a bit of a wait for clinic, and that'll be in the middle of the day. They'll need to put kind of 3 hours aside to sit in the hospital. That doesn't include the driving and the rest of it. And then they'll come back on another day for chemotherapy. And then, you know, on top of that, obviously they're not feeling well often.
0: Mm-hmm.
1: And that, you know, so I think we just hear from almost every patient how difficult that is, you know, because of what else they've got on in their life.
0: Exactly.
1: So the idea of the Orbit trial is to address that with our patients.
0: Okay.
1: So what we want to do is, you know, spend some time really hearing from our patients about what kind of system would work for them and what their priorities are and what's important. And if things like telehealth or trying to do things after normal working hours would be better for them. And then to implement that system and I guess see how it goes. And what we're hoping is that we can, you know, make a really positive change in a service that suits a wide, matches our diverse community, that can then be implemented all around Australia.
0: And simplicity, the word orbiting around, flexible to work with the patients. I'm loving that.
1: That's exactly right. Yeah, so patient-centred.
0: Where can Australians go to learn more or support this work?
1: So we have a lot of information on our trials website, which is gicancer.org.au. Okay. And if you want to donate any money to the cause, it's gicancer.org.au/give.
0: Give. Beautiful. Thank you very much for sharing, Dr. Julia. It's a team effort. We're all in this together. Have a great day. Stay warm, and we'll talk soon, Dr. Julia.
1: Thank you so much for having me.
0: Take care. Bye-bye.
1: Bye.
0: A beautiful yarn there. Dr. Julia Freckleton, her name is, Orbit Trial Chief Investigator. Clinicians say the nation's healthcare system remains largely geared towards older cancer patients, leaving younger Australians to navigate complex treatment pathways while simultaneously managing career, mortgages, raising families, and all the above. A young person living their life is sort of out in the middle of wilderness, no man's land, you could say. And hence the name of the trial, as I mentioned, Orbit Trial Chief Investigator, Dr. Julia Freckleton, orbiting around being flexible to work with young people and regarding tests and what have you. So very important. This is your daily program, National Talk Black. Have your saying, yarn up strong. Deadly number here is 1-800-422-416. Call the number, yarn is yours truly, Trevor Tim, 20 Trev. 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

0: Concerns over a planned fracking project in the Northern Territory set to begin within months, and Russia drone and missile strikes kill over 20 people in Ukraine. Hey there, Harrison Peterson here from NIRS News, coming to you from the lands of the Yuggera and Turrbal peoples. Could Santos's new gas drilling project lead to full-scale fracking in the Northern Territory? That's the concern from environmentalists, who say the project, which is slated for the second half of this year, will be a gateway to full-scale fracking in the Beetaloo Basin area. Santos's project at Tanburini Station would see 12 appraisal wells being built to access the quality of natural gas under the 5,000 square kilometre cattle station. Environmentalists are calling on the federal government to step in and cancel the project. At least 22 people have been killed by Russian drone and missile strikes across Ukraine. Hundreds of drones and dozens of missiles have been fired at major cities, including Kiev and Dnipro. Ukrainian President Volodymyr Zelensky has renewed calls for greater air defense support. The federal government's being urged to take action against businesses that are selling dangerous products. Consumer advocacy group Choice has submitted a super complaint to the Australian Competition and Consumer Commission about unsafe products being sold by the likes of Amazon and eBay. Choice campaign director Andy Kelly has told the ABC, submitting a super complaint means the ACCC has to respond within 3 months.
1: With a designated complaint or super complaint, they have to respond within 90 days. So this is just a really great way to direct the regulator's attention onto a really important issue that might not get attention otherwise.
0: Changes to the AUKUS nuclear-powered submarine agreement has been welcomed by the federal government. Details and other stories after this.
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0: Changes to the AUKUS nuclear-powered submarine deal are better for Australia, according to the Federal Defence Minister. All the submarines coming to Australia will now be second-hand. One new sub was originally part of the deal. Federal Defence Minister Richard Marles says it's a better outcome for Australia financially.
4: What is already a very complicated endeavour, we need to be chasing simplicity as much as we can. And so actually this is a really good outcome for us. It's better financially.
0: Agricultural production is expected to be heavily affected by high fuel and fertiliser costs and incoming dry weather. National Radio News' David Wilson has the details.
5: ABARES is forecasting a 5% fall in the value of agricultural production in the next financial year, while agricultural export value is set to fall by $7 billion to $74.8 billion. ABARES Acting Executive Director David Galliano says the value of production is remaining resilient even with the Middle East conflict. He says variable summer and autumn rainfall has, for some regions, limited area planted to winter crops and pasture growth. In addition, he says higher input costs are expected to continue to pressure growers' returns, but drier forecasts will have the greatest impact on grower decisions.
0: A Tasmanian devil has gone missing on the Gold Coast. Staff at the Paradise Country theme park confirmed Mary was missing from her secure indoor habitat during a routine check yesterday morning. Wildlife staff searched the park overnight with help from a thermal imaging drone, but they couldn't find her. Moving to sport and in cricket, Josh Inglis and Cameron Green scored half centuries to help Australia level its three-game one-day international series against Pakistan. The Australians set Pakistan a victory target of 232 and then dismissed the home side for 190. Australian bowler Nathan Ellis claimed 4 wickets, Matt Short claimed 3. And that's been the latest from NIRS News.
6: NIRS News.
3: across Western Australia, this is Jasper McDonald-Blair with NADA News. Aboriginal and Torres Strait Islander listeners are warned that the following program may contain stories and voices of people who have passed away. The Northern Territory Director of Public Prosecutions has decided not to lay charges against the police officer involved in the death of Walpuri man Kamunjai White. The 24-year-old who had cognitive disabilities died after being restrained by two plainclothes police officers at an Alice Springs supermarket in May last year. NT Police said the DPP found there was no reasonable prospect of successful prosecution. The decision was announced just one day before the anniversary of Mr. White's death. His family says they are heartbroken and angry, while Indigenous Australians Minister Malandri McCarthy says immense grief and pain is being felt across the community. According to the Daily Oz, coronial inquest is continuing and the family is also pursuing a civil case in court. Families, elders and young people have come together in Eremagadu Roebourne World No Tobacco Day with a focus on reducing the harm caused by smoking and vaping. The event at the Newring Centre featured health education activities, support services and a community pledge encouraging people to take small steps towards quitting and protecting children from secondhand smoke. Murrumburra Health Services worker Rachel explains the dangers of smoking.
6: Smoking affects your health, in turn it affects your heart, the immune system, also lung disease. Quitline 137848, tackling Indigenous smoking with Murrumburra Health Service.
3: Organisers say the event highlighted the health risks linked to smoking, including heart disease, stroke, diabetes and lung disease, while encouraging people to seek support to quit. Recycling rates in Broome are set to improve, with materials from the town's yellow lid bins soon to be sent to Perth for processing. The Shire of Broome says recyclable waste will be transported to the South Guildford Materials Recovery Facility, where advanced sorting technology is expected to lift recovery rates to around 76%. Shire President Chris Mitchell says the move will keep more recyclable material out of landfill and give residents greater confidence that their recycling efforts are making a difference. Residents are being encouraged to keep recyclables loose and avoid putting general rubbish in recycling bins. Any young listeners working in casual jobs could soon see a little extra in their pay packet. The Fair Work Commission has announced a 4.75% increase to minimum award wages, affecting around 2.8 million workers across Australia. The increase will take effect from July 1. The national minimum wage will also rise by almost 6%. Increasing from $24.95 an hour to $26.44 an hour, or to just over $1,000 a week for a full-time worker. Australian Treasurer Jim Chalmers spoke on the matter in relation to young employees.
7: We see decent pay as part of the solution, not part of the problem.
3: The Commission says the decision reflects ongoing cost of living pressures, while business groups have warned the increase could add to costs for employers. Nurses living and working in regional Western Australia will soon be able to fast-track their way into careers as paramedics through a new Edith Cowan University training program. The course, launching in Bunbury next month, will allow registered nurses to complete a Bachelor of Paramedicine Science in just 18 months while continuing to work in their communities. ECU says the pathway is designed to help address shortages of health professionals in rural and remote areas by building on the skills nurses already have and preparing them for emergency and primary care roles. Residents of Kalbarri could soon face a two-hour round trip to see a doctor after the town's only GP clinic announced it will close on June 25th. According to the ABC, the clinic's operator says a fully bulked build model is no longer financially viable under current funding arrangements. The closure has sparked concerns among locals, including resident Monica Mulner, who lives with diabetes and breast cancer.
8: I don't see that living up here should be a detriment to our health. I don't see why the cities get all the help and the resources, and they don't seem to worry about a town, you know, like this.
3: Medical professionals say rural clinics are struggling to survive under the current Medicare rebate system, while the federal government says it is investing in services to support regional and remote communities. And to stay up to date with NADA News, follow us on Instagram, like us on Facebook, or visit our website at nadamedia.com.au. Make sure to watch our flagship program, First Nations Report, on NADA TV every Tuesday at 8:30 p.m. at nadatv.com.au. I'm Jasper McDonald-Blair, and this has been NADA.
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0: The Saltwater Band, hailing from the Northern Territory. Oh, great album that was. And founder of that was the late Dr. Yunupingu. Sandy Dan with you in company across the country by the National Indigenous Radio Service, getting out and about on this Wednesday, the 3rd of June, Mabo Day today, with the Mabo decision having been handed down on this date. Also, with the reconciliation theme all in, we're still all being counted. We've got to think about the census too in August. Hey, we were only talking about that one in recent weeks. So what we're going to do, folks, is just hang out for a little bit. It's been pretty busy as it is out and about there everywhere across the Kimberley now that all of the roads, unsealed roads, are finally opening up and everyone's getting through, enjoying this gorgeous weather as a bonus. Heading for a high of 30 degrees here in Broome today, with 34 the forecasted maximum for Windham up the top there.
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0: Yes, bringing mobs together by Wurundjeri Media, also heading into the Pilbara there, out and about across the country. We are with you by the National Indigenous Radio Service. How's your day started? Very, very busy. It's been pretty flat out for operators and visitors alike around the region, as our visitor season is well and truly in full swing, coming off one of our busiest long weekends of the year. It's been a huge success with all of the events that have been run, with the runway event on Sunday at Town Beach. Also wrapping up Because We Are Black, Melody D's stage play. Wasn't it awesome? For those of you that attended, you'd have really picked up on the local lingo, all hearing familiar stories to what was portrayed up there. The actors did a sterling job. Also the week beforehand, I enjoyed Scones with Nana, Gwyn Knox's production. This one very different again, because it was only a smaller audience, and you as the audience was a part of the play. With the storyline allowing you to have a scone, get a taste of Nana scones.
3: I know it's weird to say this, but I've been thinking about it lately.

Got Sebastian getting us all singing in choir, doesn't he? Oh, well, sing as loud as you want. Nobody can hear you, especially in those remote places. There's nothing like singing out aloud whilst travelling those Kembley roads with long distances there to cover. Keep an eye out there for wandering stock. That's always a hazard. There's not a cloud in the sky, according to Helen Reed from the Bureau of Meteorology. We spoke to Helen a little earlier on. There could be smoke haze in the distance, and you could be wondering where that's coming from, what's happening there. Ring 1-3-3-3-7, 1-3-3-3-7. You'll get your answer. Also, for road conditions, you can keep an eye out on the Department of Main Roads website. They've got all the information you need. Also, look at the local Shire sites, especially if you're going to be heading back and beyond for an adventure of a lifetime. That's what it's all about, being here in the Kembley. Hope you're having a great start to your vacation, and for those like ourselves that live here, well, it's a gorgeous day, isn't it? Truly dry season day. 30 degrees is the forecast, with Wyndham up the top there, getting a little bit warmer, 34. 30 degrees is also shared by Halls Creek, so that's pretty good.

0: there, I'm Juliet from the First Nations team at the ACCC. Have you seen those messages on social media or random texts offering good money for just a few hours' work from your phone? 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If they say the pay is big and the work is easy, don't trust it. 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That's 1300 303 143. Authorised by the Australian Government, Canberra.
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0: 10cc Hydrid Dacol a day. Also heard from Dean Martin in there with some more Sandy Dan with you in company. Perhaps you're having some lunch or brunch beforehand. No Big Serbs. You're going to have to walk that one off a little later, hey? Well, we did start off the program mentioning today it was also recognized as Mabo Day, the 3rd of June. Back in 1992 was when the Mabo decision was handed down. Since this decision was made, we've seen a native title handed back to pretty much people in and around most corners of the country. It certainly was taken on recognition with Aboriginal people, land-based, that's it. Made an opportunity possible for Torres Strait Islander people also to reclaim land that was taken then by the states. So, what's it been like since Native Title? It's been an interesting journey that will continue to unfold. It's hard to grapple the maps that Native Title and land decisions are made of, especially when there was no maps in reality to separate clan groups, accepted respected boundaries of sorts. So today is the last of reconciliation all in. It should be pretty much the continuation of reconciliation. It shouldn't be just a week in a year where we talk about reconciliation. It's a two-way conversation we've got to have all of the time. And of course, we've got NAIDOC events just around the corner. We're here in Broome, celebrate NAIDOC earlier, just so that we can get in the school holidays. I can tell you, well, maybe, it's been fixed in. The 26th of this month is for the Reconciliation Walk. There you go. Already. Then NAIDOC kicks off in July across the country.
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John Osborne. Great track. Makes you think, doesn't it? Maybe he's like one of us, made in the image of him, aren't we? So it said, that's God. Sandy Dan with you in company across the country by the National Indigenous Radio Service. I was just reflecting on NAIDOC Week. Month away officially, and unofficially we start a little earlier, local. Here in Broome, there's a big release with NITV and SBS, 50 years of Deadly. Deadly then, Deadly now, Deadly always. So between the 5th and 12th of July, you'll be seeing 50 years of Deadly there. So there you go. Also keep an eye out there for all of the NAIDOC happenings locally. Have a look on our website. Follow it. There could be ticketed events that you might want to purchase tickets for. Quick sticks, first in, best dressed, one would say. There's a few events happening this year with all of the NAIDOC festivities. They've been meeting here every Wednesdays on the premises. Wow, so many people involved with bringing NAIDOC to you, all doing their little part, and I must admit they do a brilliant job. And for those that come each and every week to our premises, you guys are deadly. Oh, well, fabulous. Is Pink. Excuse the language, but it's all about beautiful trauma.

0: Oh, beautiful trauma. Pink there. 15 minutes away from the top of the hour and the bottom of the hour for those with you, with us in the Northern Territory. We're heading across the country with you by the National Indigenous Radio Service, broadcasting from the radio studios of Kolati Media here in Broome. Oh, fair bit of action around the Kimberley at the moment. There's been lots of talk on rehancing some of those tourism sites, or just people making their own little graphics of some of the spaces and places one could visit, and then there's been adaptations put in, all to do with AI. AI has done so much, and it is interesting, especially trying to get your head around it, trying to understand it and pick out what's true and false. And that's been the case with the conversations flying around about crocodiles reappearing in some of these beautiful landscaping image shots out there. Not good for business, no, but the reality is they're out there, so you need to take note if you're going to be camping near the river, or careful near the sea these days, in where you're going to be sleeping, on the sand or on your vehicle. Those are simple choices for starters to make. And the AI stuff will sort itself out. Hey, it brings interesting conversations and gives others, I suppose, the opportunity of being creative. Shall we say that?
1: Depression may be described as feeling sad, blue, unhappy, miserable, or down in the dumps. Most of us feel this way at one time or another for short periods. 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Men and women of all ages, races, and economic levels can have depression. 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Kimberley Mental Health and Drug Service 91942640. Or the Beyond Blue helpline on 1300 22 4636. 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

good straight there. Tick yes or no. Make that list. Tick off the boxes. Oh, well. So romantic, eh? Yes. Got some news coming up shortly. Before we do get there, we just want to take you back to a story we did last week. Remember when Cherie Heslington Sabazzara came in with Geraldine Chadford? She is wanting to advocate for anyone out there that goes down to Perth regularly for health reasons, and she wants to just hopefully try and get everyone on the same page to see if the experiences have been hard at times. She's just recently returned.

heading down south for treatments. So what they want to do is just speak to people out there. They were doing some consulting on the peninsula there and elsewhere. So if you want to throw your story in the mix, contact Sherry or Geraldine through Anja. Okay, I'm just helping them navigate through all of the advocacy process for those health conversations to happen. How about we hear from Richard Clapton before we go to the news? See if we can fit this one in.

0: Richard Clapton there, heading down the road. Well, if you're doing that, grab all of the information you need to know what's happening out there on those roads, sealed and unsealed. Safe travels wherever you're going to be heading. We'll talk again tomorrow. Hey, if you care to share with what's going on out there, send them into reception@gme.com.au. You'll also be hearing from Big T with
1: Concerns over a planned fracking project in the Northern Territory set to begin within months, and Russia drone and missile strikes kill over 20 people in Ukraine.

0: Hey there, Harrison Peterson here from NIRS News, coming to you from the lands of the Yuggera and Turrbal peoples. Could Santos's new gas drilling project lead to full-scale fracking in the Northern Territory? That's the concern from environmentalists who say the project, which is slated for the second half of this year, will be a gateway to full-scale fracking in the Beetaloo Basin area. Santos's project at Tanburini Station would see 12 appraisal wells being built to access the quality of natural gas under the 5,000 square kilometre cattle station. Environmentalists are calling on the federal government to step in and cancel the project. At least 22 people have been killed by Russian drone and missile strikes across Ukraine. Hundreds of drones and dozens of missiles have been fired at major cities, including Kiev and Dnipro. Ukrainian President Volodymyr Zelensky has renewed calls for greater air defense support. The federal government's being urged to take action against businesses that are selling dangerous products. Consumer advocacy group Choice has submitted a super complaint to the Australian Competition and Consumer Commission about unsafe products being sold by the likes of Amazon and eBay. Choice campaign director Andy Kelly has told the ABC, submitting a super complaint means the ACCC has to respond within 3 months.
1: With a designated complaint or super complaint, they have to respond within 90 days. So this is just a really great way to direct the regulator's attention onto a really important issue that might not get attention otherwise.
0: Changes to the AUKUS nuclear-powered submarine agreement has been welcomed by the federal government. Details and other stories after this.
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0: Changes to the AUKUS nuclear-powered submarine deal are better for Australia, according to the Federal Defence Minister. All the submarines coming to Australia will now be second-hand. Changes to the AUKUS nuclear-powered submarine deal are better for Australia, according to the Federal Defence Minister. Second-hand. One new sub was originally part of the deal. Federal Defence Minister Richard Marles says it's a better outcome for Australia financially.
4: What is already a very complicated endeavour, we need to be chasing simplicity as much as we can. And so actually this is a really good outcome for us. It's better financially.
0: Agricultural production is expected to be heavily affected by high fuel and fertiliser costs and incoming dry weather. National Radio News' David Wilson has the details.
5: ABARES is forecasting a 5% fall in the value of agricultural production in the next financial year, while agricultural export value is set to fall by $7 billion to $74.8 billion. ABARES Acting Executive Director David Galliano says the value of production is remaining resilient even with the Middle East conflict. He says variable summer and autumn rainfall has, for some regions, limited area planted to winter crops and pasture growth. In addition, he says higher input costs are expected to continue to pressure growers' returns, but drier forecasts will have the greatest impact on grower decisions.
0: A Tasmanian devil has gone missing on the Gold Coast. Staff at the Paradise Country theme park confirmed Mary was missing from her secure indoor habitat during a routine check yesterday morning. Wildlife staff searched the park overnight with help from a thermal imaging drone, but they couldn't find her. Moving to sport and in cricket, Josh Inglis and Cameron Green scored half centuries to help Australia level its three-game one-day international series against Pakistan. The Australians set Pakistan a victory target of 232 and then dismissed the home side for 190. Australian bowler Nathan Ellis claimed 4 wickets, Matt Short claimed 3. And that's been the latest from NIRS News.
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9: 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Also, I think May 27 was also the day that the referendum in the 1967 took place. So it's sort of like May's quite a special thing for Australia. But Ginyara, we know that despite the National Sorry Day, incarceration rates, 37% of total adult prison population in Australia.

0: Hey, Bill and Gunn, welcome to Black Law Tribal Edition. Murumu here with you today. We've got the all-star lineup. We've got Bumi, Ganyara and Yurulum, and, of course, our technicians and everyone else is on standby. It's a wonderful week, and because there's a few things going on in terms of the Australian story. But before we do that, let's pay tribute to those who support Indigenous broadcasting. That is the iTech Group and IndigenousDesigner.com and the Mayari Foundation, by the way, which is one of our all-stars as well. Now, May 26 is interesting. It's the Reconciliation or Day, or the day that was the National Apology, I think it was, really, back in the day, and the National Sorry Day. Also, I think May 27 was also the day that the referendum in the 1967 took place. So it's sort of like May's quite a special thing for Australia. But Ganyara, we know that despite the National Sorry Day, incarceration rates are still the overrepresentation as of the middle of last year, let's say, 37% of total adult prison population in Australia, despite only representing about 3% of the population. So something's wrong, and you just got to have a look at that. The rising numbers, there's a, adult prisoners, incarceration rates, we mentioned that. But then there's also the other closing the gap stuff. Youth detention remains officially high, with young Indigenous people heavily overrepresented in juvenile justice systems, worsening notably in Queensland, the Northern Territory and the ACT. They're targeting 12-year-olds. This is an interesting position that Australia finds itself in. But at the end of the day, it's going to remain similar, in my view, because there has to be a fundamental shift, and that shift, whatever the term you want to coin the phrase, is sovereignty. And that's what we're here to discuss today. And, Ganyara, I'll go to you first and to Bumi. This stuff has been going on too long now. The lockups, young people going to detention, children being taken away and put them into foster care, it's not very good.
1: Well, what are they sorry for? That's the question you got to ask. What are they feeling sorry for? Oh, you mean they said sorry for what, the stolen generation? Oh, you mean the stolen wage? Are they sorry for any of this stuff? Are they genuinely sorry? That's the question I ask. Because, you come back, you said, well, the gap, and you're talking about sovereignty. Well, Australia is a sovereign citizen movement. There's no ifs and no buts about that, because if the tribe still retains sovereignty, who this mob come in now and say that they got sovereignty? Who that mob? That mob there, they're the ones that stole. They're the ones that committed the genocide. They're the ones that stole the children off the people who own the place, the ones whose sovereignty still exists. So then white fella come in and they took the children off the Aboriginal people. That's a form of genocide. It really is, because they're transferring people from one group into another group of people. And this is the thing, the Australian, we talk about sovereignty. If the tribes still have sovereignty, still have it, does Australia have sovereignty? This is the question you've got to ask. And is it true sovereignty, what they claim they have, or are they like a sovereign citizen movement that claim that they can make up law as they go, because there's already a system of law here? So they stole the children. They tried to force the Aboriginal people to assimilate in the sovereign citizen movement called White Australia, the Australian idea.
0: Yeah, I think, and even Paul Keating's Redfern speech basically admitted the whole lot, and so it's not like it's a secret. And, everyone I talk to around the place is saying, well, we're sick of being locked up, we're sick of being children taken away, but yet they're still participating in that system. And obviously it's very difficult to get out of it. I mean, otherwise it would have been done a long time ago. But the thing is, understanding the position and moving to building the original nation's foundation to actually not only coexist with Australia's system, but to actually take ownership and authority.
1: This is just another sovereign citizen movement. It really is. The White Australia is a sovereign citizen movement. Not the new thing called White Australia Party, whatever it is. That's all just gammon stuff. That is trying to break away at the idea. But you have a look at what they've done to the Aboriginal people. They said, we come in and you now belong to us. No more. They don't belong to them. They belong back in their tribe. The sovereignty of the tribe is still there, yet this mob can come along, called White Australia. They can come along and say, nah, We're now going to make you one of ours. You are now going to be a trespasser on your own country if you use our identity. Yet they come out in 2017 and say, no, look, the sovereignty coexists with that of Australia. Australia doesn't have sovereignty proper. The tribes have proper sovereignty, not Australia. So this is what are we saying that they're sorry for? Now they can't. Why did they want you to assimilate in the sovereign citizen movement called, Commonwealth of Australia? You think about these questions. You've got to look deeply at what's going on. They give you some money. They give you a few little pennies, and yet they'll take your country. Hang on a sec, that's all wrong. They give you a freehold land title. Hang on a sec, that's your country they're giving you a land title over. No more. How about we actually look at for what it really is? And there's actually a hate speech law going on. At present there's a discussion going on about the White Australia Party. And they said with this new hate speech law, if you're causing hatred or you cause stress to the Aboriginal people, for example, you're causing stress, psychological damage, then you can be done for hate speech. This is a crime now under the Australian legislation. And this is what they're trying to say, these groups within Australia. But what about the damage that was done to the Aboriginal people by the Commonwealth of Australia? Who said that they're the boss? The Australians said that, and the British have cleared off. They've all left. And if I was to ask Uncle here, if I was to say, do you reckon you have sovereignty? Does your tribal law still exist? I'll bet you I know what the answer is going to be, because it still exists.
0: Yeah, and Carlton, I'll bring you in here because I really wanted to get your view on something. You've been around for a while, and I'm just wondering, since you were young, you noticed everyone getting locked up and going to jail and those types of things?
2: Yeah, well, they're still locking up the young people, like now we had a meeting on Saturday, yes. They still got us, The law, the white man law, We're still not free yet. So about these laws that we're going to go to another one, keep on going like that, they really want to stop us, See, Dad and them, they name all the land here and they looked after the people. That's how we came through, Now I'm seeing it's getting harder and harder, They're not going to let go, They won't give you your rights and... You can see it sticking out of miles, And they'll be locking up and a lot of stuff coming through. Oh, you can take this through. Hurt the family or hurt the community. You can take all these things through. And what has come, doctors be doing and looking after the Aboriginal people. And in other words, they'll say that you got no chance now. They can get you that way too. And as I was sitting there looking at the Australian map and see all these landmass of the Aboriginal people that... I went down to Millicent, right down the bottom of Australia, and it makes me sad to see my lot like that, right to Winton Way and Longridge, and it's a sad thing that they heard about us fighting for sovereignty. That's our rights for every Aboriginal in Australia. Australia wants the Aboriginal people, and they still don't want to let go. You're going to go to a lot of stuff. Even there, they know we're speaking up for each other. They know we, not only speaking up and talk about our rights, and they don't like that, I mean, jolly there in the big office there with Canberra, they were fighting amongst themselves, And I'll look at the news, they're doing this, they're doing that, and me this and me that and all this. Yeah.
0: I think it's really important to recognise that, that no government, even the Yidinji government, has all the answers. I mean, this is the whole point. It's about those, one, elders first, and the clan structures of the tribes that really, in a sense, make that authority to direct sovereign Yidinji government or Australia. If you're inside of Australia as an Indigenous Australian, you still have some rights in there, but ultimately it's a system that you don't – you can be the Prime Minister, but you can never be the King of Australia because that's always for Charles. So no Aboriginal man or woman or anyone else can be the King of Australia because that belongs to the British – or the Australian-British royal family, whatever you want to call it. But here the Yidinji government is different. There are different elders of different clan groups that are, in my view, like the royalty, and they act appropriately and all those things. So that's what we're defending here. We're not talking about white fella leave and this, that and the other. That's a load of nonsense in my view. But the thing is that Ganyara, there has to be the tribes have to be the ones that build a new world of some sort, and that's what we're talking about today.
1: Absolutely, 100%. We've got to build a new world because the old world can't keep going. You know, where the oppressed are the real landowners of the place. The real landowners are those who are being oppressed, being subjugated by those like of the British royal family, you know, the King Charles, that bloke Charlie. He's of the family that are subjugating the Aboriginal people here, who are the true landowners. It's through that manifestation of colonialism that it's here, and they're just keeping it rolling as the Commonwealth of Australia. If you have a look, the Commonwealth of Australia, you go anywhere inside, you go around Australia, you ask them what they think. You ask Whitefella what they think of the Aboriginal people. Oh, them Aboriginal people get all them Toyota always given to them. They get all this stuff given to them. No more. They get very little given to them in compensation for what has been taken off them. They used to own the place. And if you go to the United Nations Declaration of Rights for Indigenous People, it says give them back their land or pay them for everything that's been taken from them. Either give it back or pay them. Now, Toyota don't compensate for the value of their country, does it? Nothing does. So this mob that are subjugating the Aboriginal people can't stay the way they are. It's got to be a new world coming out of this, and it's the Aboriginal people, the owners of the place, that have to offer something to Australia. We've got to go treaty way. Where do you put all the Australians? Where do the Whitefellas go? You know, all those immigrants, all those unlawful non-citizens, those boat people, which they are. With a sovereign citizen movement called the Commonwealth of Australia. Where do they actually go? Where's their homeland? You can see there's turmoil inside the Commonwealth of Australia because I see One Nation's voters rising. It's gone through the roof. With Pauline Hanson and her votes that are coming in, she's even talking about deposing Bob Catter in his electorate of Kennedy, putting someone in there. But that's all Australian. That's all inside Australia. But what about asking the Aboriginal people about their land? So the Aboriginal people have to offer something to Australia, which is, we'll let you be on our country. We need to talk turkey, though, about sovereignty, about who's going to be the real boss on this place. And it isn't the Commonwealth of Australia, because this old law that the High Court acknowledged as still being there. If you read any native title determination where they say, yeah, we acknowledge that you own this place under your law, not Australian law, under your law, but if you come over to us on our law, under Australian law, we'll give you freehold title. Good go. We'll give you some native title, some gammon stuff. What's the benefit of it?
0: Yeah, what is the benefit? That's a good question. Oops, I'll just turn myself down. Situation, I mean, this is constantly for the last few years that you've been involved with. When May comes around, it is the sorry day stuff. It does whip up a lot of past history, and it can be sugarcoated somehow with the federal government and other announcements and here and that. But ultimately, there's a very few people that I meet that are satisfied in terms of Indigenous mob, you know, like inside of Australia, let's say, with the current situation, because it is a stain. It's an international embarrassment. This is why other governments point the finger at Australia, saying, look how you treat Aboriginal people, for example.
3: Yeah, but, you know, that's what I grew up in, was that, you know, I'll get over it. That's the attitude that we hear out there all the time, that trying to, you know, ignore it, put the head in the sand and just move on and not worry about it and make things more complicated so nations like Yidinji can't bring it together, can't put it together and come to the complicated level that international governments operate at. So, you know, that's why it's difficult to succeed in that sovereignty direction, not because it's not correct, just because it's a challenge, because it's all very bureaucratic and administrative and so forth. But like you were saying, something like Sorry Day does stir up all those emotions, because you have the people who the apology is supposed to be going toward feeling the pain, and the people the apology are coming from really, for the most part, don't really care too much about what happens.
0: Yeah, and, you know, if I just spoke to, you know, nearly everyone has been impacted by stolen generations, you know, my family and I'm sure Bumi's and everyone else's that we know. So it is a bit of a sore point. But really, enough is enough in terms of looking at from inside of Australia. This is about sovereignty now, and Bumi, This is why the government here exists, the Yidinji one, because we don't want to create a future like that where Australia, we can learn from their mistakes too.
2: See, like when you live that life and you come, like Dad and all his Yidinji, like you never steer that boat real good, and that's why we're still alive. And these things will never go away from us or get out of us. You know, when you build a big city, you see your things, but I look at Buttabadoo. I don't want any more people going through Buttabadoo now where that road can stop right there, because you know, there's a lot of people who are getting hit if you think you can do it. So leave that mission alone, you know, Buttabadoo in there. You made a bitumen right through there, and I didn't like it, and we'd never get told that that's our home, you know, he didn't, you people live there. Coming back to this world thing, and that's good we go worldwide, yeah? That Murray Tide Pompeii now, and we need to see a good breakthrough now, you know, about 73. And but I come true in from alcohol, and I don't smoke all these other stuff. And but this is me. I'm talking about me, you know. But Dad and them, my mum come from Georgetown, and she walked, met Dad down Redlink, and she never go against Dad, and they walked all the way. And all these Yidinji lot, you know, they're alive, and that's why we're still living this. That there should be a give now, you know, to us, for us. You know, we know our language and we put action to our dance, and, you know, we want our own thing. We can work now, build a house, and a farm, you know, and but they won't let go, you know.
0: Yeah, it's, it's pardon me. It is a tough walk, but, you know, they already done that. Life wasn't that easy before. I mean, this is, you had to go and hunt and fish and cook your own things. And so now that was a tough life, but now it's added extra, a little bit more spice there, because Australia controls that system. And, but yeah, life was good here, but it was also hard work. You couldn't be a loafer. And sit around and just eat everyone's food. You got to go get it yourself. You know, you were taught those things too, like go get water and make a fire, all that kind of stuff. And I remember my uncles used to say, go make the fire, get the wood going, because that's one of the important things of you know, living life there. But, Ginyara, this is a pivotal moment in the history of mankind. For the first time ever now in this part of the world, at least, there is something else that is acting like a government. It's moving forward. It has the foundation correct. It has the Yidinji law backing it. Not only that, congratulations on your article being published in an international book on sovereignty and Yidinji sovereignty. This is with Professor Matt Quartrip, his book which has the likes of commentary from Megan Davis and Toomey, who we'll talk about later on in the program. These are constitutional lawyers that are have held in high regard in that world of written law. But the Yidinji Nation is making these contributions, and it's fresh off the scene for them. So I think that, you know, Yidinji is moving the right way. One, the law, like Uncle said, it's still here. The culture is still strong. The elders are here, and that's, you know, that's good. The thing that's happening now that didn't happen a long time ago when your grandfather and father was alive was they never had this written down, like white fellow way, you know, we're saying, you know. But Ginyara, that's where it's becoming real for them.
1: Well, let's have a look back at what would have happened if they would have stood up and said something like what we're saying now. Say they 50 years ago. In the 50s or 60s or something like that, stood up and said, no, we're the boss here now. What would happen to the family?
2: They had to shoot them.
1: Oh, you mean like Australia was a terrorist group trying to break in to seize the law and kill off the old people who hold law?
0: Or they would have burned their houses down like they did in Mapoon when they built their own homes, and Joe Bjelke-Petersen or whoever it was at the time said, no, you can't do that.
1: So would they be considered a terrorist group now? You know, or is that what you just mentioned, Ann Toomey? You know, she put this little video out on this hate speech law. You know, this is going out terrorising, causing psychological damage to the people who hold proper law. You know, the proper sovereign owners are being terrorised. I think there was one of the governors right in the very start when they said in the 1700s, go out and terrorise the local mob down around Sydney there. You know, geez, is that terrorism? How far does this hate speech law go back? And this is the question we've got to ask, you know. You know, as you said, you know, about the sorry business, you know, they're saying sorry. They're saying sorry for what? For the harm and injury and the psychological damage that they've now caused to the people. And these kids that are coming through now, don't worry, these kids are caught. It's a trauma flowing through from one family, one generation to the next. So it's intergenerational trauma. And these kids are getting locked up for the trauma because the white fellas had caused it way back then. You know, so now they're saying, oh, we were sorry for what we done there, but you get over it now and don't you go to jail. But you've destroyed our family from generation back then right through to now, and then you're saying we're the problem? Hang on a sec. Where the real problem lies, if we look at this law, this hate speech law that Australia wrote recently last year, and now they're starting to apply it to the White Australia Party, hang on, let's have a look right back. How far are we going to go back? So if we're going to start to go back into look at their group, let's go back a few more generations, go back to where this actually did start, and it was the White Australia policy that maybe caused all this stuff. Let's have a look at it.
0: 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And if you're listening to this elsewhere, it's probably via the National Indigenous Radio Service. Thank you to those who support an Indigenous voice, that is the Mayari Foundation, the ITEC Group, and, of course, Indigenous Designer. We'll be back after the break.

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1: Yeah, welcome back to the show. The issue of Anne Toomey you raised before, she's a constitutional legal expert and also features, one of her articles features in the same book that your work has been showcased in. The White Australia stuff is very, very concerning. Because ASIO, or the AFP rather, have come out and said there's this, you know, this underbelly of some sort there, and they're a threat. So let's talk about that first. We know that all white fellas aren't the same. This, you know, Blind Freddy can see that there's good white fellas, there's good black fellas, there's, you know, everyone. Comes down to people's hearts and their minds at the end of the day, but ultimately, there was this opinion and belief at that time in the 1700s that ruled Britannia, and Britannia went to the different places around the world, and you know, in Burma, or you know, India, or all these other places around South Africa, and even to the Falklands, which is still one of those issues at hand. But they also came here 150 years ago. That's nothing compared to how long mob have been here, let's say. So really it's like a blink of an eye. But ultimately that blink of an eye has been disproportionate, heavily in favour of the British and now the Australian that has inherited that particular role.
2: That's the empire where the sun never sets. You mean that one there, the British Empire, because they had that much land around the world. This little island over in, you know, the Atlantic there, this, you want to call it Great Britain if you want. But they had this little island. They said, we're going to move around the world and we're going to bring our system of law and justice to everywhere, and we're going to conquer the world. And they did virtually, you know, they caused a lot of problems. Then they come here, of all places, and it was based on a lie that they come here, because someone went back and said, oh, the place is terra nullius. You know, there's no one there that we can do business with. What a total lot of lies that was, because they've said in the High Court a number of times, we can recognise some of the best laws in the world were based in Australia by the Aboriginal people. You know, they could work with each other for thousands upon thousands of years and understand where your territory was and where your country is and who can speak for what and who can do what. Then the British come and said, nah, there was no one there. Or they were such low intelligence that they couldn't have a civilised world. No more. That's been overturned. That's been shown to be a lie. Now, the basis of Australia is false. It's based on a falsehood, a lie. And you can't, that's like stealing a car. If I stole your car today, it's going to remain stolen until it's given back, or I've done compensation or given you compensation for it. So we've got to settle the score. We've got to settle the argument. The argument is that the white fella come based on a lie. Now, we can't help that. We can't reverse history, but we can work together and sort that problem out, which is what Yidinji is doing. But Anne Toomey, being a constitutional lawyer, on Australian constitution, that is, she understands that document front to back, back to front. She knows the document. Yet she's talking about laws inside there. Now, she was on the expert panel that advised the federal government about the referendum we had just recently, you know, about a voice to parliament. And they actually said, yeah, that nothing Australia can do can affect the sovereignty of the tribes that are here, because they were here first, and unless they become an Australian, we can't do anything about it. So it's the Australian identity that is affected by the Constitution. The Constitution allows the Australian identity to be created. But hang on a sec, they said the sovereignty of the, in the Uluru Statement, said the sovereignty coexists. Oh, I wonder what it coexists with, the sovereignty of the tribe. So if we have proper sovereignty, that's why I asked the question at the start. If we have proper sovereignty, does Australia have proper sovereignty, or are they a sovereign citizen movement that's terrorising the original owners of the place, the original sovereign law holders? Are they being terrorised by this sovereign citizen movement called the Commonwealth of Australia to let, you know, to damage their psychological well-being, for example, to think that they're useless and good for nothing, and they'll end up in the prison of an Australian state, you know, you end up in the Queensland lockup, for example. So they're terrorising the people. This is what I'm saying. When Anne wrote, she put this little video out, and it's a good one, about the White Australia Party. And they challenged to the law itself, you know, this hate speech law. Hang on a sec. Let's start to look a little bit further. Now, and must understand that the basis of Australia is based on a falsehood. Even though the Australians claim to have sovereignty over their citizens, how can they have sovereignty over the Aboriginal nations whose sovereignty is outside of Australia? And the best way to do that is just ignore the Aboriginal people, which is why you said it's a hard journey. Who give Australia the right, the Commonwealth of Australia the right, or a state, to claim the Aboriginal people as theirs? You know, this is where you talk about the stolen generation. They said, well, you will have one of your kids and we'll put it in our world. But that's genocide. That's forced assimilation. I think UNDRIP goes on about that too, the UN Declaration of Rights for Indigenous People, Article 8. And how about we go back to that and have a look at Article 8? How did they get to put the Aboriginal people into the Commonwealth of Australia? Because they said right in the very start, no, you can't take part. Nah, no more you. We don't want you. You go and sit over there and you just go and die, you know. That's the end of the Aboriginal people. So this is what I'm saying. Anne Toomey understands this stuff. She's a very smart woman. I've got to take my hat off to her, Megan Davis and all them. But let's have a look at the truth of the matter. We've got to sort out the truth of the matter is when I asked Uncle here about, you know, was his family terrorised over the years by Gribble? Was he a terrorist agent of the empire? Yeah,
1: well, he had a Bible and a gun, and then he called, names to the family members and that. And
3: so Dad wouldn't give up on Gribble there. He'd tell him to go, you're trouble, you know. We can handle our people ourselves. Well, that's how we're still alive, you know. We was corrected by the old people, and that was the truth about them, because if I say something here, you must say, I will get him when he come away and all this sort of stuff. But when you live that life, you know, it's a powerful stuff, you know. Like,
2: if they didn't shoot at them, what did they do to the Aboriginal people who wouldn't succumb or wouldn't cave into the Western world? What did they actually do to them, old fella? You know, you.
3: Mm. So what they'll do? They'll be punching them and doing a lot of nuggeting to our people, which they done at Skeleton. You know, cutting the head off and all this, not sovereignty, but all these things went on with our mob, you know. It was a terrible thing. But just like my mum said, oh, don't go back up Georgetown, but that's what the scares from the white people, what they came around, you know.
2: Did they cause psychological harm to your mother and your father? Yep. Scare them?
3: They scared them, you know, by shooting Granddad in the foot I mean, we don't have to go through all that thing, you know. Sorry for a little bit of bamf in me, but yeah, man, live with that thing, you know. I didn't want anybody taking me back. I go back, you know.
4: We're lucky they're a bad shot, eh? Oh. We're lucky they're a bad shot. I don't think they were aiming for his foot. Otherwise, you wouldn't be here.
3: Yeah. All right, thank you, son.
1: Yeah, and it's, you know, we're very thankful to the creator for these things because, in terms of the survival of the sovereignty, Uncle was just saying there that, you know, his family members said, we don't need you. That's self-government. That's Yidinji authority and sovereignty right there, right? So this is the whole point now where Australia came here with, you know, sugar, flour and tea and they're trying to cook us tinna meat and damn, but you can't cook it with that.
2: But you can't cook it with poison in it either.
1: Well, that's right. So they're trying to make something that they can't is my point here. Australia is trying to cook tinna meat and rice out of tea and flour. You can't do that. So we have to do that ourselves. And we can only do it our way, not Australia's way or anyone else's way. So even the mob in Central Australia, they can't do it Yidinji way. That's got to be their way. Their sovereignty, their customs, their traditions, their law of the sea or stars and a law of the land and all those things we talk about, woman's law, man's law, everything. Everything has to be, and it is still to this very day intact, especially here on the Yidinji territory. That's the law you're going to have to build this new thing. And Yirilam, I'll bring you in here with this, brother, because I think it's really important. A lot of the trends from the educational institutions around the world now saying that a lot of the young people coming through to school aren't reading and writing properly because of the modern day devices and AI and everything else. That is a powder keg because if people can't assert themselves in the written law, then it might be very difficult for people even to read the law and understand it, let alone to assert their sovereignty if they're not actually, if they're taking it from computers and things like that.
4: Well, you know, these days, how do you know how much of what you're reading online is true? You know, how much is fabricated? How much is generated by non-human beings? You just don't know. So to compound that, you know, literacy, of course, is a major part of today's world, and it really makes a big difference how it's approached. Of course, Yidinji's approach is about connection to land and country, and then following up with those sort of things. Because if you don't have a foundation of connection to the land you're on, all the literacy in the world won't help you.
1: Yeah, and that's, we know that in the olden times, not too long ago, it's spoken word, dance, painting. That's how, that is your school. And even though people can't read and write today, they can still access that. But what we're talking about is that that's always going to be there. They can, well, you know, you to a certain extent, what we're talking about will only be there if it's handed down and transferred. But in terms of self-government and putting a government together, that's where people need to actually have an understanding of the written law.
2: Absolutely. And that's the hard part about this is you're going from the people who knew, they knew the place back to front. Then they were subjugated and bashed. Then they were getting shot at. Then they were getting poisoned. You know, that's what I was saying. You talk about the poison flower. It was poison flower everywhere. Let's kill them off. Let's frighten them. Let's intimidate them. Let's terrorize them. And then we'll take their kids into the bargain. So we'll educate them in the way of the white fella world. So them kids have lost that connection to country all of a sudden. Then we'll steal the money off them into the bargain, the stolen wages stuff. You know, this is, how far do we go back? This is only just recent history too, by the way. Just there'll be people alive that understood the stolen generation. They understand the stolen wages. You know, I was speaking with them. They said, yeah, they just took our money and give us some, we'd go and get some clothes occasionally, or they'd give us some flour. You know, this was pretty pathetic. And these people are still alive. So those people have suffered all this stuff. And then they come back and say, well, now do you understand your law? You know, do you understand how you own your country? Do you understand? Because if you don't, maybe, you know, your culture is dead. It was forcefully reduced, you know, under the threat of violence, which is terrorism, by the way. You know, so I'm not picking on Australia, but we've got to face facts for what they really are. The fact is that they've terrorised the Aboriginal people. Now they're locking them up because the Aboriginal people don't know where they belong. You know, they're sort of saying, well, we think we got some stuff, but we just don't know how it all works. Yet Yidinji was smart enough to, or it had the ability to have a look at what its laws were and sort of bring them back together again to say, yeah, we have the true sovereignty here, you know, under the law that the old people can understand, to create a government for self-determination, for self-government. Now, if we look at the international covenants, and Ann Toomey talks about this, the international covenant, civil and political rights. That's a UN-based document, and it's a covenant that Australia signed. It talks about the self-determination of peoples. Yidinji are a group of peoples. They aren't Australians. They're a group of peoples that were here first under their law. And they said, okay, we'll use our law to recreate a government, to create a government, that we can now do a treaty with Australia to let Australia be here. This is all about letting Australia be here. Let's do it properly this time. Now, back in 2017, it's only, what, 8 or 9 years ago, that we went to Canberra with a document and said, here, let's do a treaty. Let's work out a way to do a treaty. Let's work a way forward so that Australia's got somewhere to put its constitution legally and validly in the world. Legitimate piece of ground for Australia. It was given to them by Yidinji, and they didn't know what to do. So that frightened the hell out of them. That's why they said, you know, every time you people turn up, you frighten the federal attorney general. You know, you give them a heart attack. We don't give them a heart attack. We're trying to keep them alive. We're trying to give a piece of land to Australia. So who's the only one that's trying to protect Australia properly? And it certainly ain't the white fellas. This is what I'm getting at. The Australians are not trying to protect Australia. The only one that I know of is the Yidinji group. This, what we're doing here now, said we want to give you a piece of land to put your constitution on, to negotiate as equals. Now, how do they negotiate as equals if they don't have somewhere to put their constitution? They don't have land like us. This is the problem.
1: Yeah, and that is very important because it's if I come to your place or, you know, visit someone, I can't talk to you from, like, outside the fence and you in the lounge room. You got to invite me into your house and then we yarn properly. That's what Yidinji's saying. Hey, you fellas, Australia, you're from a long way over there. Now we've got our government in our here, you got to come inside here and talk with us. What do you want? How can we help you? And that's where, you know, I think that's a very long vision thing that in 2013 or thereabouts, you know, the mob really did put their pen to paper and create the government. And I think, you know, it's going to continue. Like when Colin was talking before, they're locking people up now, but even before they were punching them and, you know, giving them rotten minya from the, you know, the butcher shop. And, you know, even on Palm Island, my grandfather was involved with that. And the same thing, they've been stand up to it. And because they were getting all the rotten minya as well.
3: You like the Reese Creek there. The meat came from Queera, Queera Meat Works, and by the time it hit over Yarraba, it was green. The book was called Green Meat and Oily Butter, you know. But Dad said, when they go, we can go get fish. There was a lot of good fish in them creeks before, that Reese Creek. We used to feed the dog, or you cook it up and give it to the dog, you know. Yeah, uncles. Anyway.
5: See, when we used to go to school and... they wouldn't teach you, they won't teach you the right, you know. They want to take them thing away from you, you know. And I used to get them wrong. They said, oh, you got to read right. I used to stand up there, everybody laugh. I laughed there. But, you know, we couldn't go Melbourne or Sydney one Christmas time or August holiday, you know. They really want to pet people up in a community, you know. And you come for us, you know, you're right, you know, you're good fellows, you know. I'll go with Peter, I did, or them lot. You know, they're going to, now they want my stuff, you know.
3: Yeah, they want all my walk and all my language and all my dance and, yeah, but, you know, they want us now. But, yeah, so I feel real good about myself and, yeah, so I've got to walk forward and keep my head up.
1: It reminds me of an album by the Warumpi Band called Big Name, No Blanket. You got a big name but no blanket, no house. You know, this is the reality of the paupers living on their own country. Yeah. And this is what... I think we're here to correct that in terms of making it better for everybody, not just for a select few, Ganyara. I think, I'll bring you back in terms of that sharing and caring aspects of things. I think it's very important that our elders have been taken advantage of. Like, elder abuse was far more prevalent since, you know, occupation. You know, because they were abusing our elders, they were shooting at them, they were stealing them, and even now, using them to, you know, to get favors or some sort of imagination of doing it the correct way. You know what I mean?
6: Yeah, absolutely. Like you said, right sitting next to me here, Bumi, you know, talking about his grandfather being shot. Yeah, I've been told stories by many people, including Uncle here next to me, of, you know, just absolute murder in front, in public. It wasn't even considered a crime in any way whatsoever. And whether that's, even though that may not be happening publicly today, it's still happening undercover, you know, and with all the laws and, you know, we already talked about incarceration. You know, how can you have 12 times the population, you know, in jail? You know, 12 times more, the percentage is, you know, 12 times higher for Aboriginal people to be in jail. That's just, how does that make anything fair or just? So, it's certainly an uneven space.
1: Ganyara, the bleeding obvious answer to us is what we're discussing today, is that sovereignty and self-government. Once again, all I can say is that when we had our police officers, and we still do, the specific instruction from Colner and others as the police minister was that we're not going to carry firearms. And there's a reason for that, because the truth, you don't have to defend it. You don't need something to shoot someone or beat the truth into somebody, because they should be able to understand it straight away.
2: The Queensland police never used to carry firearms either for a lot of the time, you know, for a long while. It's only just recently that they've started to carry arms and start to dress like a military group, you know. So they've really changed their ways, because the people in the world are changing They have a lack of faith in the government. That's why Pauline Hanson's on the rise. They have a lack of belief in the Liberal Party, in the National Party, in the Labor Party. Why is there such a fundamental change? Why are there more people being locked up today than there were 20, 30, 40 years ago, you know, before the police started carrying firearms? Why are they now carrying them? Why are they having bulletproof vests? We know the truth of the matter is, and the truth of the matter is that sovereignty has never been ceded. We know the truth. Australia know that too, but they've got to become more militant to prevent the Aboriginal people from going out and doing what we're trying to do, because they're afraid they're going to lose authority. And this is not what it's about. The idea of sorting out the sovereignty issue is to do a treaty to share power and authority on the country to where Australia is going to be using. You know, we're not going to take over Australia and kick them all out. Where do you put 25 million people? Remember, the Aboriginal people make up 3%, you know. But the belief is from the Western world, the white fella world, the you know, the white Australia, let's lock them up. Let's just keep locking them up. We'll make them, we'll give them drugs. We'll push drugs into their society, into their community. And look, it's being done underhandedly. You can't say the government is actively giving them drugs, you know, yet it was one of those comments that struck me as odd going back quite a few years when AIDS and hepatitis hit the missions, hit all the Aboriginal missions. And Joe Bjelke-Petersen goes, yeah, well, that's just the hand of God is working upon the Aboriginal people and getting rid of them. You know, that's not the right comp, but that's from the Premier of Queensland making that statement. This is the hand of God, you know. No more. Drugs and grog were flowing into those communities, and, you know, when there's grog and drugs, they become a bit promiscuous and, you know, everyone loses their inhibitions and this is what happens. So the government, you know, did give actively poison. They actively issued hunting blackfellow licenses, you know. This is going back, but that's what I'm saying. The act of terrorism, which is what's going on, the hate speech, they were saying how unintelligent the Aboriginal people were, you know. They can't even cast an intelligent vote. That's a pretty low crime to be saying that this is how dumb people are. It's a hate speech law. How far does Ann Toomey want to reach back with this law? How far does the federal government want to go back with this new law they brought in last year about hate speech? And now there's the White Australia Party is challenging it in the courts about can the government do this, you know. They're saying that they passed a law today, you know, for example, that they made a law today that makes something a crime. And yet yesterday it wasn't a crime, but they can look back to there now and say, yeah, that was a crime now, so we can go back and charge them. How far do they want to go back with this to the Aboriginal people? Because the Aboriginal people bore the brunt. Like Uncle said, the families were terrorised, they were bashed, they were hammered, they were shot at, they were poisoned. You know, this is all about terrorism, you know, coming through. And it is terrorism because that, going back to the 1700s, when the governor said, yeah, let's terrorise the Aboriginal people and hang them from the trees so it terrorises the rest of the family. What about the heads on stakes at Skeleton Creek? That's to terrorise the family. You know, this is, you said, you know, up here that it's 150-year-old, Cairns. Yep, it is. That's only a couple of generations ago. You know, you think about someone living to 80 or 90, so two generations, you know, and these people were alive and as babies or kids, and that's when the white fella come. Let's terrorise them. Let's starve them out of their country. Let's take them off their country. Let's put them in a mission. Let them all fight and get the hand of God to work upon them and, you know, just destroy them with drugs and disease and whatever. So the Aboriginal people have come through a lot, yet we've got to be the ones who offer something to Australia to let it be here, because we know Australia does not have the valid right to be here. It's asserting its right as a terrorist group or a sovereign citizen group, whatever you want to call it, it is. That's what it is. It is what it is. Call a spade a spade. Now we're trying to offer something to Australia to let it be on country.
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7: G'day guys, this is Paddy Mills here. 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
1: Hey, welcome back to the show. Just some brief news from around the place. The health and community crisis, severe diphtheria outbreak. Australia is currently dealing with one of its worst ever recorded diphtheria outbreaks, which is spreading through remote Indigenous communities across four states. In terms

0: overall. In the Northern Territory, child protection reforms, the First Nations advocates have strongly condemned proposed overhauls to youth and justice and child protection laws in the Northern Territory. The changes include allowing police to hold young people up to 48 hours and question them without an adult present. This is, quite interesting. In terms of other news inside of Australia, 35 years of the Courier Mail, if you read the Courier Mail newspaper, it's 35 years old, I think, very soon. And it's up to its 876th edition coming out, which is pretty, pretty impressive. And Pitjantjatjara elder and celebrated artist Ilawantie Ken has won the 2026 Archibald Prize for her striking portrait. And congratulations there. And Tony Albert, who's not just down the road at Cardwell, I think he's mob down that way, has launched his Not a Souvenir exhibition at the Museum of Contemporary Art, confronting the history and accommodification of racist Aboriginalia kitsch items. So there we go. Some things reinforcing the views expressed on this and the information conveyed on this program. Some final comments. Bowman, we'll start with you.
1: Oh. Yeah, it's good to be here in this, like a war house and the truth. Yeah, Uncle Sam Bill and Gunner. But don't go any more further now with that road in Butterbadoo. Stop, you know. And I want to say have a good day. I'd like to say, but yeah, I just want to say hello to the Dingy people. Keep it up, keep your head up, and keep going forward. There's only one mirror we got. Not looking back, looking forward. Thank you.
0: Yurlam, some final comments from yourself?
2: Yeah, well, I suppose, you know, we've discussed that it's sorry day and so forth. It's sort of meaningless to be sorry for something if you continue doing the thing that you're sorry about. So I think that's probably the big message moving forward, is to take action from that sorry.
0: And Ganyara, some final comments from yourself as well.
3: Yeah, look, you know, what's been just said there, and then the diphtheria outbreak. You know why it's so bad over there? They're all jammed in the houses together. The white fellas are taking the country off them. Piled them all into houses. They're giving them four houses to put, you know, 100 people into. You wonder why disease outbreak is there, you know, and it's everywhere. So it's because of the housing conditions. It's what the white fella have given to the Aboriginal people. Then you throw a disease like diphtheria in amongst it. It's got nothing else but to spread. It can't do anything else but spread because everyone is so jammed up. I understand what's going on. This is it. Once again, is this another form of terrorism by the Commonwealth of Australia and the West Australian government? Or, you know, is it just genuine they don't care about Aboriginal people?
0: Yeah, thanks for that. I think some valid points there. That's it for the program today. Gabriel Galanyunda, may God's peace be upon you. In the almighty name of Yeshua, Jesus Christ, our Lord, because it's written in the Bible that salvation is found in no one else, for there is no other name under heaven given to mankind by which we must be saved. Jesus simply means God saves, and Gayabara will save and has saved. And we'll just take it easy. God bless you, and we'll catch you next week. Kaling.

0: Hello, I'm Adam Evans with the NIRS News. The relationship between Australia and the Solomon Islands has been reset during a meeting between both leaders today in Canberra. The Solomon Islands Prime Minister has agreed to start talks on a new treaty. Matthew Wale says his country is Australia's friend, but admits there have been some issues in recent years.
1: We have had some issues, and all relationships go through issues, bumps here and there. But the resilience of our relationship, I think, is self-evident. It lies in our people-to-people contacts and, of course, in our institutional relations over so many years, perhaps even more than a century.
0: The federal government's being urged to take action against businesses that are selling dangerous products. Consumer advocacy group Choice has submitted a super complaint to the Australian Competition and Consumer Commission about unsafe products being sold by the

0: likes of Amazon and eBay. Choice campaign director Andy Kelly has told the ABC submitting a super complaint means the ACCC has to respond within 3 months.
1: With a designated complaint or super complaint, they have to respond within 90 days. So this is just a really great way to direct the regulator's attention onto a really important issue that might not get attention otherwise.
0: 1% of the federal budget. That's how much money needs to be set aside for biodiversity and on-ground conservation programs, according to a joint letter signed by over 400 people. The letter addressed to the Prime Minister and Treasurer outlines that the funding has fallen 9% compared to last year's four programs. Barry Hunter is the CEO of the North Australian Indigenous Land and Sea Management Alliance and a signatory. He says with our stronger and long-term funding, traditional owners will struggle to make a difference on country.
2: In order for mobs to get on and manage country and play an active and important role as per our cultural obligations, we need the resources to be able to do that, and that investment needs to span across decades.
0: And for a certain generation, this will take you back. I'm not-

0: That's Peebo Bryson and Regina Bell's duet, A Whole New World, from the Aladdin soundtrack. Bryson passed away overnight at the age of 75. His family released a statement saying they find comfort knowing how deeply Peebo was loved and how many lives he touched by his voice and his generous spirit. Bryson is a two-time Grammy Award winner, one for A Whole New World and another for the Beauty and the Beast theme with Celine Dion. We'll have more coming up next.
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3: I'm in.
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0: To sport, and in cricket, Josh Inglis and Cameron Green scored half centuries to help Australia level its three-game one-day international series against Pakistan. The Australians set Pakistan a victory target of 232 and then dismissed the home side for 190. Australian bowler Nathan Ellis claimed 4 wickets and Matt Short claimed 3. Now for a look at the capital city weather for tomorrow. Sunny and maggy in Brisbane with a top of 22. 19 and a shower or 2 for Gadigal Country, Sydney, while Ngunnawal Gambri Country will be 11 with showers. 14 and showers in Nam, Melbourne, and showers in Nipaluna, Hobart with a max of 13. Showers at 15 in Tundanya, Adelaide. Sunny and 19 degrees in Borley, Perth, and a top of 31 and sunny in Garamilla, Darwin. If you have any stories that you'd like to share with us, you can send us an email to news@nirs.org.au. That's news@nirs.org.au.
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0: It's where it all began. 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

0: Hello, I'm Adam Evans with the NIRS News. The protection of threatened animals and ecosystems needs to be better supported by the federal government. That's what a joint letter signed by over 400 people wants to see. It's calling for 1% of the budget to be set aside for biodiversity and on-ground conservation programs. Barry Hunter is the CEO of the North Australian Indigenous Land and Sea Management Alliance and a signatory. He says Indigenous rangers working to protect countries will struggle without more support.
1: Say, for instance, some of the work around threatened species or particularly management of particular priority areas that are important to us on a national scale, those places suffer because of the lack of resources that go in.
0: The grandson of land rights campaigner Eddie Quigimabo says there's a power that comes from the lived experience of Aboriginal and Torres Strait Islanders.
2: Power looks like communities taking control of their future. Power looks like First Nations-led solutions. Power looks like young people standing proud in culture and in education without having to choose between the two. Power looks like speaking up even when the odds are stacked against you. Koikeata showed us that one voice, grounded in truth, can challenge an entire legal doctrine.
0: That's Caleb Mabo addressing the IATSIS summit on the Gold Coast this morning. His comments come on Mabo Day today, which also signals the end of National Reconciliation Week. Australia could be facing one of the strongest El Nino weather patterns in decades. The

0: likelihood of an El Nino developing by November is near above 90%. That's the view of the World Meteorological Organization. It says the warning pattern in the Pacific Ocean may support El Nino development. University of Melbourne Associate Professor Dr. Andrew King has told the ABC it's the right time of the year for an El Nino to form in Australia.
1: Typically, when we have El Nino conditions form, it's usually around this time of year. And by late winter, spring, that's when we see the strongest effects, in early summer, and then it starts to decay kind of late summer, early autumn.
0: Two-time Grammy Award winner Peabo Bryson has passed away at the age of 75.

0: That's Bryson there with Celine Dion singing the theme song for the 90s Disney classic Beauty and the Beast. Bryson got a Grammy for that, along with A Whole New World from the Aladdin soundtrack. He passed away overnight after suffering a stroke a few days ago. In a statement, his family says they're tremendously moved by the outpouring of love, prayers and support from fans around the world. We'll have more coming up next.
1: Hey everyone, I'm Juliet from the First Nations team at the ACCC. 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Look out, these are probably scammers trying to steal from you and your community. 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Report scams to the ScamWatch First Nations info line on 1300 303 143. That's 1300 303 143. Authorised by the Australian Government, Canberra.
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0: To sport, and Ukrainian tennis player Marta Kostyuk has dedicated her win at the French Open to her country amid Russia's ongoing war with it. She beat fellow Ukrainian Elena Svitolina in three sets to reach her first Grand Slam semi-final.
3: We had a very difficult night again in Ukraine, especially in Kyiv. So many people dead, and I want to give this match to Ukrainian people and to their resilience. Thank you. Slava Ukraini!
0: Now for a look at the capital city weather for tomorrow. Sunny and Magadji in Brisbane with a top of 22. 19 and a shower or two for Gadigal Country, Sydney, while Ngunnawal-Gambri Country will be 11 with showers. 14 and showers in Nam, Melbourne, and showers in Nipaluna, Hobart with a max of 13. Showers at 15 in Tundanya, Adelaide. Sunny and 19 degrees in Borlu, Perth, and a top of 31 and sunny in Garamilla, Darwin. If you have any stories that you'd like to share with us, you can send us an email to news@nirs.org.au.
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5: Celebrating Marbo Day today, man. I've had some good memories on this day too, you just being around town and meeting a lot of people.
6: Yes.
5: It's taken me to some pretty cool places, but yeah, today we're remembering Marbo Day and I'm looking forward to some of the tracks that we'll be playing today.
6: Yes, the big day when the High Court recognised Indigenous land rights, thanks to Eddie Marbo.
5: Hey, we got Merle Haggard coming up in the show today, off the indie as well, Titters, but obviously we're going to start off the show with Eddie Marbo, Neil Murray. And then we've got a couple of other tunes lined up too. But before we go any further into the program, we acknowledge the traditional custodians of the lands of which we're broadcasting from and to. Pay our respects to elders past and present, and also acknowledge the continuing sovereignty of all First Nations peoples and mobs right across the lands. Here we go for Marbo Day, kicking it off. Neil Murray, you're on AAA Murray Country, and welcome to The Drive Show.

0: That is Lucinda Williams with Joy here on AAA Murray Country. Paul Kelly and Kelton Pell before that with This Land Is Mine. We had Mac and Cook, A Sign of the Times as well. Pigram Brothers and Neil Murray driving you home for the drive show. And it's Marbo Day today as well.
1: It is. I see where the worst suburbs for illegal dumping have been listed by the Brisbane City Council.
0: Uh-oh, what do we got?
1: Is rolling out a whole lot of AI cameras across Brisbane to stop people doing it, but still finding lots of people dumping white goods, beds, mattresses, other stuff on the sides of Brisbane roads. You ever done it? You've been tempted to sort of dump on the side of the road rather than go to the tip? You know, you mightn't have the vouchers, you might be...
0: Well, we had the big yarn yesterday about the sneaking a bag of rubbish into the neighbour's bin. Is that,
1: yes,
0: you know, against the law? I think if you only have one bag a week, roughly, maybe, one kitchen bag, I think you're sweet.
1: And if it's an empty bin, you're putting it in,
0: I think we can draw the line, though, at like full-on mattresses and white goods, tables and furniture going out on the street, surely.
1: I don't think that's fair. I mean, you know, surely to goodness, you know, they give you all those vouchers every year. You get them in the mail so you can go to the tip for free.
0: Transfer station,
1: I think they call it. They don't call it the tip.
0: Yeah, those tickets that you get, they go to the landlord, don't they?
1: No, if you're a renter, they go to you.
0: Really?
1: Yeah, they do. Yep, you get them yourself and you can use them yourself.
0: Oh, in the share houses I lived in, I never remember.
1: Oh, that might have been the old day, but yeah, in the last few years that has changed. So the actual renter or the tenant gets them and can use them. But if you're interested, the worst suburb for dumping was Maruka, followed by Sunnybank Hills, then New Farm, which is rather interesting, don't you think?
0: I used to live there.
1: Yeah, I don't know what people would be dumping on the side of the road in New Farm. What, you started? Bit up marketplace to be dumping stuff like sourdough croissants or something. It might be on the side of the road.
0: Yeah, it's a bit of smoked salmon.
1: Yeah. Oh, I say.
0: A couple of hors d'oeuvres on the side of the road.
1: Cooperoo and then Forest Lake. Morningside, Carina, Runcorn, Sandybank and Annerley. A lot of them on the south side there.
0: Don't look at me. Why did you look at me for?
1: No,
0: you looked at me funny when you said south side.
1: No, I didn't. I didn't know.
0: You did that little side eye.
1: No, I was just looking at the microphone to see if it was positioned correctly so that you could respond to me.
0: You got a problem?
1: No, I don't have a problem, mate. Step outside, please. Anyway, as I said, they're deploying more of these AI cameras and they're being very sneaky about it. They're not just putting them up on a pole so you can see where the camera is so you don't dump there. They're camouflaging them. They've got little infrared cameras. They hide them in things like soft drink cans. This is true. Trees, logs, bottles. So you don't know that the camera's actually there, so it'll make you think twice about dumping rubbish. Is that tree recording me? Is the thing you'll say when you have a look, yeah? Or you might say, I won't be shamed on TikTok and cop a bucket full because I know buggers are spying on me from that can of bloody Red Bull. So just think twice because it may not be where you think it is.
0: Yeah.
1: Yeah.
2: Could be holding you.
1: Merle. Merle Haggard. That's the

0: Aboriginal or Torres Strait Islander photographer, this is your moment. Entries are now open for the Brisbane City Council's Lord Mayor Photography Awards, including the late Levon Bobongi Awards. 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Station sponsor,
1: AAA Murray Country.

0: At the heart of today's ruling, a 10-year battle by the Merian people of the Murray Islands in the Torres Strait.
1: The case is a moral victory, as well as having great significance for land.
2: From a tiny island in the Torres Strait to the highest court in the land.
0: The recognition of their traditional rights to the island.
1: Now, more than two centuries later, the High Court has recognised there were people here and their descendants have rights.
3: Is a Latin term meaning land belonging to no one, used as a justification to possess land in the European age of imperialism. It gave people rights to claim land that was seen as uninhabited and, in essence, meant

0: High Court announced its decision. It had overturned Terra Nullius.
1: Murray Islanders had won the battle for ownership of their land.
0: Native title was instituted into law.
2: This becomes a moral decision now about recognising the rights of Torres Strait Islanders in this regard.
1: Culture where for thousands of years survival has been dependent on the bounty of these waters. Ownership is inextricably linked with sea rights.
2: Koiki started that thing, you know. It took a toll on him and his family.
3: We went up to see all these lands, eh? And we say you'll see a certain stone or a certain tree. That's our boundary line. All of this, what he was saying, is right there.
4: And it's just heaps of rocks. Heaps of small rocks that they've gotten and they picked up and they put them in heaps on the boundary line, like this. And that can be seen all over Murray Island.
3: That's all he had on his mind was land claim, land case. Yeah. That was his last words.

0: Heart of My Country, Shane Howard, Triple A Murray Country. Love that song.
1: Yeah, good song.
0: What a tune. I'll never forget that day I showed Shane Howard my tattoo.
1: He came
0: playing from Goanna on my forearm.
1: He came into the studio.
0: I said, look at this tattoo I got. And he looked at it for a second. He was like, oh, Jesus.
1: He thought.
0: He wasn't like, was well, that's bit, cool. He yeah, was like, oh, man, this guy's
1: kid, yeah, bloody hell. He's got a whole album cover tattooed on his arm.
0: Oh, man.
1: Now, I like a bit of new tech. You got yourself a new.
0: Oh, you got the you SSD.
1: You got a new phone.
0: Solid state drive.
1: Yeah.
0: And a new
1: you
0: phone.
1: A new phone. Well, get onto this.
0: The mud crab kicked it into the water.
1: With his claw.
0: With his claw.
1: Don't take my picture.
0: You got to watch that right arm, that right hook on a mud crab's gnarly.
1: It comes out of nowhere.
0: They can see you. Hey, they can actually see.
1: Yeah, all those little eyes go up the top there.
0: They got great vision.
1: Mm.
0: Really cool.
1: They can't move that fast, though. And only sideways can. They can only go.
0: What'd you say?
1: Sideways. Yeah, so when you get sick of your phone and you're looking for a new bit of tech, get onto this human washing machine, which has just gone on display in electronic shops across Tokyo. It was at the Tokyo Electronic Fair last week. The end of last year, I beg your pardon, and it's now gone into commercial production. So you can buy one of these. It's basically a high-tech car wash bot for humans. So it's called the JPY capsule in Japanese Mirai Ningen Sentaku Yukai. So you step inside. It's like a little pod. So you lower the canopy and you don't do anything. You just sit there. And the tub fills with water, little jets of ultra-fine micro-bubbles clean your skin. And then a full rinse and dry cycle leaves you smooth. That also moisturises you in 15 minutes. What it also does is it senses your vitals and plays soothing music and visuals to calm your nervous system while you're being washed. So you get in, 15 minutes later you're out, you're fully washed, dried, moisturised, everything. And you don't do anything. That would suit you.
0: This old dog needs one.
1: That's right, because you don't even, you just stand, you, well, sit or stand or, you know, lie or whatever you do in this thing. So far, around 1,500 people have tried it in showrooms. Mm-hmm. I guess they just go in there and, you know, in a cubicle and then get in, come out. And it's got a 98% satisfaction rating. They must have a,
0: wow,
1: like a rotten tomatoes for,
0: yeah, exactly,
1: for bath. The first hotel unit went into service on February 26th, so that's the obvious market is to put them in high-end hotels. Unfortunately, the cost will be prohibitive to you. It's 60 million yen, which works out at about 600,000 Australian. But that does include first-year installation and maintenance, so that's a full year of service.
0: That's a bit much to wash yourself.
1: Yeah.
0: But I think it'd be good in nursing homes.
1: In nursing homes it would be excellent because, yeah, you just step in and if you weren't claustrophobic, I guess, and 15 minutes later you're done without any human intervention at all. I mean, it's another example of AI taking jobs, but.
0: Oh, yeah, true. No, forget I never said anything.
1: Yeah, but I think if you like a little bit of a pamper, it could be, you know, something you might look into.
0: There you go.
1: But, yeah, it's very exciting, isn't it?
0: I'm going to get me one.
1: Mm. Yeah, because you don't do much. You know, you like to sit on the couch, don't you?
0: I sleep on the dog bed.
1: You like leaning there.

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0: Hello, I'm Adam Evans with the NIRS News. Standing together as one voice has been the message from the grandfather of land rights campaigner Eddie Koike Mabo.
1: The Mabo decision was made possible because of solidarity between Torres Strait Islanders, Aboriginal nations, legal advocates and supporters who understood that justice for one is justice for all.
0: That's Caleb Mabo speaking to the IATSA summit on the Gold Coast this morning. June 3 is the anniversary of the Murray Island High Court case, which is known as Mabo Day and signals the end of Reconciliation Week. A bronze statue of Dr. Loughcher O'Donoghue has been unveiled on the banks of the River Torrens in Adelaide. It's the first of six statues of prominent Aboriginal South Australians being planned by the South Australian Government. Other statues include inventor David Yeniapan, Dr. Alice Rigney, the first Indigenous woman to become a school principal in Australia, and anti-nuclear advocate Yami Lester. 1% of the federal budget on conservation programs. That's the request in an open letter urging the Albanese government for more money. Over 400 people have signed the letter, including Indigenous organisations and young people, concerned about their future if conservation funding continues to be reduced. Barry Hunter is the CEO of the North Australian Indigenous Land and Sea Management Alliance and a signatory. He says some Indigenous ranger programs are struggling to rehabilitate country.
2: There's less resources to deal with those aspirations and actions around looking and caring for country, which is a real aspect of as we know, like Indigenous life. Their connection to country means a lot to us, and not to be able to have the resources to do so means that some of that critical work just can't continue.
0: El Nino weather conditions predicted in Australia are expected to lead to drier conditions over winter. The likelihood of an El Nino developing by November is near or above 90%, according to the World Meteorological Organization.
3: Lots of national weather forecasting agencies do their own El Nino forecasts and then their own local forecasts. The Bureau of Meteorology is also predicting El Nino conditions, and the Bureau is also predicting a higher chance of drier than normal conditions for large parts of Australia this winter.

0: That's Dr. Andrew King from the University of Melbourne on the ABC. El Nino typically brings warmer and drier conditions. A major Hollywood actor calls it quits. We'll have more on that next.
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0: Hollywood legend Clint Eastwood has officially retired from the industry at 96.
4: Being this is a 44 Magnum, the most powerful handgun in the world, and will blow your head clean off, you've got to ask yourself a question. Do I feel lucky? Well, do you, punk?
0: That's Eastwood in his iconic role as Dirty Harry in the 70s. Starting his career in the 60s, Eastwood acted in more than 70 movies. He's also an accomplished director, directing 45 films. Meanwhile, for a certain generation, this one will take you back.

0: That's Peebo Bryson with Regina Bell in A Whole New World from the Aladdin soundtrack. Bryson passed away overnight at the age of 75. His family has released a statement saying they find comfort in knowing how deeply Peebo was loved and how many lives he has touched through his voice and his generous spirit. Bryson is a two-time Grammy Award winner, one for A Whole New World and another for the Beauty and the Beast theme with Celine Dion. If you have any stories that you'd like to share with us, you can send us an email to news@nirs.org.au. That's news@nirs.org.au.
1: Thank God I learned to listen.

0: Hello, I'm Adam Evans with the NIRS News. Children under the age of 5 will be removed from residential care in Queensland following a detailed inquiry. The state's Commission of Inquiry into Child Safety has made 52 recommendations to the government to address critical failures. One of the findings is that Aboriginal and Torres Strait Islander children are overrepresented in the system. Queensland Premier David Crisafulli has told Parliament the state's children deserve better.
1: Through its public hearings, the inquiry has uncovered critical failures, placing our most vulnerable children at further risk of harm. The evidence has been shocking and it's been deeply concerning. There is no doubt that reform is needed. There is no doubt our kids deserve better.
0: 1% of the federal budget. That's how much money needs to be set aside for biodiversity and on-ground conservation programs, according to a joint letter signed by over 400 people. The letter addressed to the Prime Minister and Treasurer outlines that funding has fallen 9% compared to last year for programs. Barry Hunter is the CEO for the North Australian Indigenous Land and Sea Management Alliance and a signatory of the letter. He says without stronger and long-term funding, traditional owners will struggle to make a difference on country.
2: In order for mobs to get on and manage country and play an active and important role as per our cultural obligations, we need the resources to be able to do that, and that investment needs to span across decades.
0: An influential Aboriginal health advocate has been immortalised in bronze. A statue of Dr. Loitra O'Donoghue has been unveiled on the banks of the River Torrens in Adelaide. It's been created by South Australian artist Robert Hannaford. It's one of 6 planned statues to honour prominent Indigenous South Australians. Other statues will include Dr. Alice Rigney, the first Aboriginal woman to be a school principal in Australia, inventor David Yunipin, and anti-nuclear advocate Yami Lester. And Australia could be facing one of the strongest El Nino weather patterns in decades. The likelihood of an El Nino developing by November is near or above 90%. That's the view of the World Meteorological Organization. It says the warming pattern of the Pacific Ocean may support El Nino development. University of Melbourne Associate Professor Dr. Andrew King has told the ABC it's the right time of the year for an El Nino to form in Australia.
3: Typically when we have El Nino conditions form, it's usually around this time of year. And by late winter, spring, that's when we see the strongest effects in early summer, and then it starts to decay kind of late summer, early autumn.
0: We'll have more coming up next.
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2: One of Hollywood's longest-running film stars and directors has finally called it quits at the age of 96.
3: Go ahead. Make my day.
2: Yes, that's Clint Eastwood in the 80s film Sudden Impact. Among his long list of awards, he has won 5 Academy Awards and 5 Golden Globe Awards. Eastwood's work has crossed many genres, including westerns, thrillers, biopics, romances, war films, and musicals. Now for a look at the capital city weather for tomorrow. Sunny and Maggie Jim Brisbane with a top of 22. 19 and a shower or two for Gadigal Country, Sydney, while Ngunnawal Gambri Country will be 11 with showers. 14 and showers in Nam, Melbourne, and showers in Nipaluna, Hobart with a max of 13. Showers at 15 in Tundanya, Adelaide. Sunny and 19 degrees in Morley, Perth, and a top of 31 and sunny in Garamilla, Darwin. If you have any stories that you'd like to share with us, you can send us an email to news@nirs.org.au.
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0: Yanji Yanji La. Yo, you guys having a good time out there?
1: Hello, everybody. It's me, Mary G. Don't forget to tune in on the Mary G Show, mind you, on the Peckham Network right across Australia. What are you?

of our people have dreams, and in this dream, a lot of our old people have the spiritual dream about babies. And this song is called People of Dreaming.

0: Hello, I'm Adam Evans with the NIRS News. Residential care is delivering more harm than protection to children in Queensland, according to a new child safety report. The state's Commission of Inquiry into Child Safety has made 52 recommendations to the Queensland Government to address critical failures. A key recommendation is that kids under the age of 5 be removed from residential care.
1: Under the former Labor government, residential care blew out to be a billion-dollar industry, where, by the sheer nature of its design, is delivering more harm than it is protection of children.
0: That was Queensland's Child Safety Minister Amanda Camm. The protection of threatened animals and ecosystems needs to be better supported by the federal government. That's what a joint letter signed by over 400 people wants to see. It's calling for 1% of the federal budget to be set aside for biodiversity and on-ground conservation programs. Barry Hunter is the CEO of the North Australian Indigenous Land and Sea Management Alliance and a signatory of the letter. He says Indigenous rangers working to protect country will struggle without more support.
2: Say, for instance, some of the work around threatened species or particularly management of particular priority areas that are important to us on a national scale, those places suffer because of the lack of resources that go in.
0: El Nino weather conditions predicted in Australia are expected to lead to drier conditions over winter. The likelihood of an El Nino developing by winter is near or above 90%, according to the World Meteorological Organization.
3: Lots of national weather forecasting agencies do their own El Nino forecasts and then their own local forecasts. The Bureau of Meteorology is also predicting El Nino conditions, and the Bureau is also predicting a higher chance of drier than normal conditions for large parts of Australia this winter.
0: That's Dr. Andrew King from the University of Melbourne on the ABC. El Nino typically brings warmer and drier conditions. And two-time Grammy Award winner Peabo Bryson has passed away at 75.

0: That was Bryson with Celine Dion singing the theme song for the 90s Disney classic Beauty and the Beast. Bryson got a Grammy for that, along with A Whole New World from the Aladdin soundtrack. He passed away overnight after suffering a stroke a few days ago. In a statement, his family say they're tremendously moved by the outpouring of love, prayers and support from fans around the world. We'll have more coming up next.
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1: Let's talk. A place where we lead conversations from across the nation on the big topics of all things arts, social justice, business, black politics, and black excellence. So sit back and open your binuns and join in the conversation.
0: To sport, and Brisbane Broncos star Reece Walsh has conceded he hasn't been meeting the standards needed to play for Queensland in the State of Origin series. Maroons selectors picked Kalyn Ponga at fullback for Game 1 and didn't include Walsh in the extended squad for the match. Walsh says he understands why he wasn't picked.
3: Like I said, I'm a realist, man. I understand that I haven't been upheld no standards, but like I said earlier too, it's about putting in the hard work here at training. Relaying that back onto the field, and if I keep working hard in those areas that I need to, I'm sure it'll change.

0: Now for a look at the capital city weather for tomorrow. Sunny in Magajan, Brisbane with a top of 22. 19 and a shower or two for Gadigal Country, Sydney, while Ngunnawal Gambri Country will be 11 with showers. 14 and showers in Nam, Melbourne, and showers in Nipaluna, Hobart with a max of 13. Showers at 15 in Tundanya, Adelaide. Sunny and 19 degrees in Borley, Perth, and a top of 31 and sunny in Garamilla, Darwin. If you have any stories that you'd like to share with us, you can send us an email to news@nirs.org.au. That's news@nirs.org.au.
1: Interwoven with the histories and stories that have shaped her community, Melody Dia's plays are packed with local essence and infectious energy. But what does it really mean to be black in Broome? Yam Amalia, and welcome to Away, the home of Indigenous arts and culture on ABC Radio National. I'm Rudy Bremer. Today, you'll meet the Nyulnyul playwright whose fierce and funny play invites you into the life of an Indigenous family in a remote town as they grapple with life after the failed voice referendum. Then you'll hear from Ngarrindjeri filmmaker Josh Trevorrow as he chats about his program for the short film festival Nunga Screen and how it focuses on serving audiences in the regions. Plus, for Word Up, Lorraine Williams shares the Gullamurgan word for water lilies. So stay with me here on Away. Melody Dia has had a lot of jobs. She's worked in pubs and kitchens, in classrooms, mine sites, offices, and most recently, she's working in health. But throughout it all, Melody has nurtured a passion for writing. Melody says one day that's the job she'd like to be doing full time. It's what drove her to join an Indigenous writing program at Galari Media in her hometown of Broome more than 10 years ago. And it's seen her write and stage her debut play FIFO, for in or F off. If you had the privilege of catching FIFO, you'd remember it for its wry humour and unflinching truths, a trait that marks Melody's voice. Now she's preparing to premiere her second show, Because We're Black, and she joined me in the Away studio to discuss the inspiration behind it.
2: It's based on lived experiences and past policies and impacts that have shaped how Aboriginal people live in the world today. And it's definitely a family play. Mm-hmm. We have a matriarch who's a single mum, Fran. And it's funny when you start writing the stories and you put people's names to the characters. I've always loved Fran. I thought it was a lovely older woman's name. But now that I think of my character, I think of Frantic Fran. She owns a business. She's a black woman with kids, and you know, there's a trope that she could be an angry black woman, but she's only just trying to do what she thinks is best for her family. And she's got a very close-knit ties to her sister and her former husband. So she's separated, but the ex-husband still has a lot.
1: He's very present,
2: yes. And he's very much there for her and her kids, even though they're not together.
1: You mentioned that this is a play that's somewhat inspired by true events, and I wondered if you could peel back the curtain a little. What actually happened?
2: It was my niece's 18th birthday, and we decided to have a family birthday dinner at the Tavern, which is a local pub, and we're locals, we always frequent that facility, never issues. And once we'd gotten there, we were sort of questioned about whether we were going to be drinking, how many people were coming. We'd already booked the venue, so my sister was running around making sure everyone was well behaved and sitting down. And we had kids from Broome. So, you know, the multicultural aspect, we had white, black and Asian and, you know, all kinds of kids coming. Some were 17 still. And, you know, so we were responsible adults and we were told that we couldn't bring kids without their parents. It was really funny because none of us took our phones out to record or think about that, because in the moment it was just such a surprise for us to have be questioned, to be sitting in a restaurant that we frequented a lot and being told we couldn't go to the bar. My nephew and my son were in their mid-20s then, so, you know, you're not allowed to drink, otherwise we'll kick you out. And so we kind of got questioned. And then we have family members that are, you know, a fair, so they're like, you guys are okay. And then, so sort of based on the colour of his skin, that was the assumption that we were told. And we asked to see the manager and they were just like, we're not going to put up with this, you need to leave. And my other sister was coming with the cake and was going, what's happening? And we're like, we're a very mixed, multicultural family. So it just was a bit disheartening to be told we couldn't be at the venue because of the way we looked or what. And none of us were over the top or, you know, screaming or yelling or anything. So it was just disheartening and we were all kind of like, what do we do now? Fortunately, we went up to the mangrove and they just couldn't have been more accommodating. It was beautiful. You know, there's 30 of us and they were like, come in. No worries. You know, we're like, oh, my gosh, it's 6:30 or something already, sorry. But, no, we had a great time in the end. It was beautiful. We celebrated our niece's birthday and we all had a good talk about it and just went, okay, not going there for a while. So, yeah.
3: When it comes to a real-life event that has been disheartening and caused this disappointment, at the very least, I think you're being incredibly generous by framing it this way. How do you find the humour in that in order to create this sort of family drama / comedy that you've written?
2: We questioned ourselves, we questioned our own worth, and we even questioned what kind of country do we live in that we have to put up with this behaviour. And then you kind of feel like, oh, sorry, you know, feel sorry that you have to. You feel apologetic almost for being in their space and you just think it's so unreal that this has happened that you have to put a spin on it and you have to make it a humorous sort of laugh out loud moment. Otherwise, you just kind of reflect on the negative and it's disappointing because it happens quite a lot. And then the referendum happened and, you know, and that cemented some of the ideas or thoughts that we had about being so narrow-minded in this country and not accepting people for who they are and or not recognising we are the First Nations of this country. And we still have to explain that or validate that every day as Aboriginal people.
3: Melody, am I right in thinking that this script was developed through a series of workshops from a couple of years ago?
2: Yes, yes. Yeah. So it might have been 2018, 2019. And then I started writing it and the first thing that started the story was Fran being the angry black woman saying, it's because we're effing black. And then her kids were like, well, that's not all it's about. You know, we have to live together. We have to recognise that it's because we're black that we have a lot of opportunities as well. That developed the first sort of scene. And then through the Galari Writers Program, which I've been a member of since 2014, and that was how FIFO progressed as well. Yeah, so Because We're Black has had amazing people like Jodie Bell, Rachel Mazza, the artistic director of Ilbidri at the time, and so Jodie Bell's the CEO of Galari. And then, you know, our writing mentors and facilitators, Dot West and Mari Lowry, on just helping the vision of where we need to go to get funding for this development.
3: You mentioned your first play, FIFO. It was very well loved and praised for its bite, for its heart, and its ability to capture an element of regional life that's not often seen in media, that fly-in, fly-out kind of life that does exist. What did you learn from that experience of writing and then seeing FIFO come to life on a stage that you've brought into Because We're Black?
2: It's the essence of living in those worlds as being Aboriginal people and seeing Aboriginal theatre on stage and really promoting our Aboriginal cast and crew along the journey. So FIFO had a great Aboriginal cast. There was involvement with the crew and, you know, the production companies being Yiriyarkin and Galari. Because We're Black, we've got Melbourne's Ilbidjeri Theatre, you know, their black theatre, and Galari again in co-production. But we've been able to source funding to have an assistant director from Broome, Kimber Benjamin, who in her own right with her documentaries and film and assist Rachel in the directing of the film. Rika Hamaguchi, a Bangarra Dance member and local, in the costume and design, assisting Emily Barry, who's fantastic, bringing the characters. You don't think that costume has a lot to say, but it does when you think of the characters. And then we had Gary Hamaguchi attached to the audiovisual, but he's getting a bit too famous now. Local boy. So him, he's doing a lot of his own work too. So it's been able to incorporate experiences and developments with our mob staying in Broome. You know, they don't have to go out to do the fields that they love so much, hopefully bringing it back here to do it. Yeah.
3: And I think in doing that, it really gives it such a rich sense of Broome's own kind of artistic identity, because it is an incredibly creative place.
2: Yes. Yeah. I mean, if you think of our theatre background, we had the legendary epic, you know, Jimmy Chai, and, you know, I feel very humbled and honoured because that was one of my first plays that I saw was Brand New Day here in Broome at the Sun Pictures, and that it was people who you could relate to on stage. The characters were, you know, you could say, oh my God, you remind me of my auntie, boy, you know, oh dear. So you could just be like, I mean, because, you know, you have your plays like Shakespeare or Paddy Doyle, and you think, you know, and I've been blessed to have amazing people like Andrew Bovell in my life through this experience, another great playwright in himself, you know, just talented people who see the talent in Broome, you know, and then recognise, yep, it's got it. So investing in here through the Galari Writers Program and also branching out, we've had Screen West come up. We've done some great masterclasses that we've had experts in the field like Pauline Clegg. Oh my gosh, blow you away. This Aboriginal woman who's smart and clever and brings Aboriginal essence to theatre or film. And, you know, there's just so much we've been able to see and access a lot of experienced creators in the film, writing, playwriting, theatre industries that have come up and, you know, shared their knowledge so that we can then create our stories.
3: You kind of told me a little bit already, but I wanted to know where your love of theatre initially came from.
2: From an old white man.
3: Which one?
2: Yes, William Shakespeare. My sister gave me, which is, you know, you see a play in a theatre or you see, read books, but she gave me the play of Romeo and Juliet just before I finished high school, and said, follow your dreams. And it wasn't really, didn't really think I could. So that was put on the back bench until the writers program developed, I suppose. But it was always this idea of prose and words that you could form. And Shakespeare did it so well with his craft and just, yeah, blew me away. Because I love reading too. I can read a novel. But when you get dialogue involved, it carries the story. And, yeah, that was the first move into plays and theatre. And then I used to read Paddy Doyle, an Irish playwright as well. Oh, gosh, I've been able to read so much more through the writers' program because it's not just about film documentaries, it's about playwrights as well and theatre. So
3: you clearly are someone who values the opportunity to be able to not just write your own stories, but engage with other people's stories. How do you see that deepening or enriching your understanding of your own work?
2: The beauty of reading other people's stories, that you know they're unique and our stories haven't been told enough yet.
3: Mm.
2: So tapping into their knowledge and their skill, and then realising that if they can do that, then I can do that. And so I think once you have a story, or once you start looking at a story, or sometimes it's the characters that speak to you first. And Janie in FIFO, she really spoke to me about this woman who was trapped in her house and her choices were made due to their lifestyle and it was impacting on her life. So that character came up and spoke, and then you get this characters that are building and then forming, and then you want to be able to use the skills and craft of writing to then bring them together. But then once you've learned the craft, you can then almost not break the rules, but apply them into a contemporary Aboriginal cultural concept, you know. Mm-hmm. And so I think that's the thing with words. You get to imagine, it's limitless. Your mm-hmm. imagination is limitless. So, and once you get the structure of plays within that, you're then able to do that progression to the final act, you know, and it brings it all together.
3: I would love to take a moment to talk a little about the way that Because We're Black is unfurling during the rehearsals. You've got a really exciting cast led by Ani Roxanne, who's playing Fran, that frantic woman.
2: Yes.
3: What has it been like for you to see your words on a page kind of come to life?
2: You know, first week of rehearsals, I was still finishing the play. I was still getting it right, trying to put words in there that were, it was relevant, and, you know, going, oh, my God, I'm not going to have anything for my crew or my cast. So, yes, I went in a bit hesitant, going, how are we going to end up with something at the end of it? And I think just trusting the process, you've got direction by Rachel Mazza, and then, you know, Kimber Benjamin's adding her contemporary part to it. And so with that and the great actors that we have been able to secure for this production, I mean, we did a bit of a tech run, or just a sort of full run last Friday, and even I was amazed that I had that moment where I forgot that I'd written the words and I was just watching a play because they're characters and that was brought to life by the actors. They were very 100% invested. And just, I think some of the scenes, obviously Fran is the boss. She's in a car, you know, she's got people under her control, her rules in the car, and she gets to say whatever she likes. But then you have this juxtaposition, this scenes on the beach and on country. And I think that's one of the beauties of being First Nations writers, is that we've always intrinsically got the character of country in our stories. It was lovely, Rudy. I was so impressed. I was like, oh, my gosh. And, I mean, I have to put it out there that through each development we've had actors come and do readings, and some of them have been cold readings and they've just developed the character so well. And the cast that I've been blessed, but I think it's this just becomes that right time, right place. Mm. Roxy McDonald, oh my gosh, she is a Fran. You know, obviously Aboriginal people, we all have our different language groups, our old clans and everything, but I think the dynamic of family, Aboriginal families, can be passed along all of Australian Aboriginal families, you know. Mm. So she takes the character of Fran and makes her such a character that everyone can relate to, with a vulnerable side, even though you're mad at her. And then you have her sister Winnie, played by Mike Gumbali, which is Melody. It's, Melody Reynolds Diarra, and she's phenomenal. Winnie is Fran's younger sister who loves her, looks up to her, and wants to get her sister's approvals. But she's also got her own grit, and she'll be pushed to the limit by Fran, and Fran realises she does have a limit, you know, to be pushed. Then Fran's two kids, Bud, played by Trey McLeod, and he's this older son. He loves his mom and he'll help her out with her business. But he loves his dad too, and so he's always been in the middle, and he's definitely the balanced one. And he has his own dreams, but he understands that, you know, his mum's had some struggles in her life, so he wants to make sure she's okay before he wants to go and find his own dream. Mm-hmm. And then Sophie's young. She's just about to finish school. She's a mad netball champion. And, you know, she's always had her dad there. Her and her mum's relationship is strained. But Fran loves her kids, but she thinks she's doing the best thing for them. But she actually really needs to start listening to the younger generation of our mob, you know. I think the beauty of this play is they are aware that our mob before us, our ancestors, our grandparents and parents have fought so hard to make us recognised. Even if the referendum didn't pan out the way it did, we're still here. We're still the First Nations of this country, and our kids are being able to work and live in the both worlds. You know, we've got the world of our heritage and our tradition, and then we have our modern world in a white man's world, and our kids are really doing well in holding both of those worlds strongly.
3: I really felt that kind of push and pull that Bud and Sophie are having in understanding where we've been and wanting to ensure that where they're going is a better place for everyone, in terms of, like, on a cultural level, on an emotional level. And there's something incredibly recognisable in that, and the way they're trying to find that balance.
2: It's really hard sometimes, and I think about our younger generation and the social media, and what they have to see is in their face every day, that lateral racism, you know. And so I think, you know, they could almost think that whatever our past has done to get us where we are, has it worked? They could almost think that we haven't tried hard enough. But I think they might forget that our trailblazers that we've had. I mean, you know, from times of Jundamara who pushed back in the Kimberleys here as a warrior, you know, he was almost our version of Ned Kelly, but he was for country and for keeping our culture alive, to, you know, the freedom bus rides and, you know, even Rachel's dad, Bob Mazza, was a trailblazer for Aboriginal rights and the 67 referendum and things like that and all of that. So, and getting our own AMSs and legal services and even arts, creating culture and arts for us to express ourselves. So we've had trailblazers in every field, and our kids are now, we're passing the baton to them. But I think sometimes we have to remind them where we came from too.
3: I wonder, what would you most like people to walk away thinking about after seeing Because We're Black?
2: I think Because We're Black has such a sort of negative impact at the beginning of the play, and then it comes back to the end of the play, and it's actually because we're black that we can actually achieve goals. We can keep dreaming. We can keep being a presence in whatever and show up in whatever we want to do. And I think I want our generation, our mob, to realise that we can do whatever we want. You know, we can still be strong. We're Aboriginal Australians and we have allies. We have people who walk with us along the way. And so I wrote this story just as a snapshot of how we live black in this country and where are we moving to in the future. And it's all about family and country. And so I just feel like it's a bit of an ode to our people that we're still here. So, and I want people to walk out of it having a laugh, thinking, gosh, you know, there were so many big issues in that play, but the resilience of our mob is what shines through.
3: That was Nyulmul playwright Melody Dia. She was discussing her latest show, Because We're Black, which premieres in her hometown of Broome on the 27th of May. It's co-produced by Galari Media and Ilbidgeri Theatre Company, bringing together two staunch black-led organisations to give voice to a future that's joyous, affirming and self-determined. I'm Rudy Bremer, here with you on Away for Radio National. And you've just heard from one incredibly vital and vibrant voice from the regional town of Broome in Western Australia. Now, I want to take you south to Adelaide, where Josh Trevorrow has been working on Nunga Screen. It's a project that brings the work of black filmmakers to regional audiences across South Australia, hosting screenings in more than 20 venues, including local cinemas, outdoor theatres and schools. From inspiring docos to quirky animations and everything in between, Nunga Screen is an opportunity to showcase black excellence and contribute to creative communities living and working in regional areas. Josh joined me to discuss this year's festival program and why he's so passionate about Nunga Screen.
4: It means a lot to me to program Nunga Screen, actually. It's like Nunga Screen started 15 years ago as Black Screen. It then sort of evolved and took other shapes and forms over the years, and I've now been programming it for, this is my fifth year. Well, we used to have quite a South Australian focus, and hence the name Nunga Screen. Obviously, the collective name for SA Mob is Nunga. But we're very much nationally focused now, and I have a sort of a large, I guess, network of filmmakers that I sort of reach out to every year just to sort of see what short films they've been working on and what they may have produced and created or who they may have worked with. And then we also run an EOI process where we run, like expressions of interest to see if we have any other submissions or inquiries. And then, it's very network driven and relational. So it's an incredible program to be a part of.
3: You mentioned that this is a project that has been running for 15 years and you've been involved for about a third of that time. What kind of impact have you seen it make in the screen sector?
4: The impact's remarkable, especially and primarily for, for the First Nations filmmakers that are creating this film content as well. And short films are a natural segue to sort of build capacity and develop professionally for emerging or aspiring filmmakers. So short films aren't overly glamorous and there's not a heap of money to be made in short films. It's essentially about getting credits, as a writer, director or producer, or all of the above, or any two of those combinations, or singular, of course. It's about getting experience, getting credits, which are essential in an industry that, is sort of centres around around that experience and those credits. So I think any sort of exposure you can get is just incredibly sort of invaluable. But we very much see ourselves now as part of the filmmaking ecosystem here in South Australia. So, you know, we have the South Australian Film Corporation, which is the local state-based sort of funding body. And then all of the states have those around the country. And then we obviously have Screen Australia, which is our sort of federal body as well. But we are now sort of working in partnership with the South Australian Film Corporation and the Mercury. And we sort of ran a pilot within the last 12 months where we supported an initiative which secured two First Nations short films to be produced, and one was regional mandated as well. So from that initiative, we've now got two other short films into production. One's actually in post-production at the moment. And so that's, you know, another sort of series of credits that are invaluable for those filmmakers, but it also helps supply our sort of perpetual kind of ecosystem with Nunga Screen, and we get first look at those films for next year's program. So I think those benefits, or that benefit for filmmakers, is incredible, and it's just amazing to be a part of that.
3: I also noticed that as well as supporting regional filmmakers, this is a project that expands into regional areas in terms of actually bringing the films to regional communities. What's the benefits that you see in being able to do that?
4: Yeah, look, Country Arts SA operates four regional art centres in regional South Australia. So as I mentioned, Nunga Screen started as Black Screen 15 years ago, and it was actually always designed to offer free community screenings, and it was actually around raising awareness, not just to First Nations culture, but to sort of contemporary and historical social issues, and obviously offering all of that within a medium that is far reaching and digitally accessible, and has the ability to sort of inform and entertain at the same time and reach, you know, a non-Aboriginal audience. So the fact that we still center, you know, our regional communities in South Australia, that's what Country Arts SA exists for, to service regional South Australia. You know, we don't just have those screenings in our art centres. We also work with numerous presenter groups, small halls, those sorts of spaces all over the state. And they sort of change a bit every year. We sort of have a few years working with particular groups, and then sort of some will drop off for a bit, but then we'll pick up others. And, you know, we also have a number of arts and cultural facilitators that work in the regions, and generally those positions are Country Arts SA partnerships with the local councils. So, you know, our facilitators will often establish a number of screenings either in Reconciliation Week or NAIDOC Week during those sort of peak times. So we've kind of got this far-reaching sort of capacity across regional SA, and that was always at its heart, that's what Nunga Screen was at its core.
3: Josh, I've heard that a couple of years ago you went to Cairns. What are some of the lessons that you learned from that experience?
4: Yeah, and I actually visit Cairns 2 years ago, which has a very sort of very much a drama scripted focus. You know, there's factual documentary sort of elements to that, but the largest documentary market and conference in the world is actually in the south of France as well, but it's on the opposite coastline to Cairns, so it's in La Rochelle, and that's actually called Sunnyside of the Dock. So I was fortunate enough to visit Sunnyside last year as well. I think most importantly, what those sort of international markets sort of offer you is an incredible insight into sort of what cuts through internationally. I think the geographical challenge that I think Australia sort of faces when it comes to film is that sense of sort of isolation as well, and that we have not just geographically but sort of with our stories. So I think when you head into the epicenter of of that world, you really see what is being funded, essentially, what is being made. Film and television is a very expensive medium. So to actually be able to see where our stories sit on that sort of global scale, and then even further to that, where First Nations stories are cutting through with that sort of global and thematical resonance was incredibly sort of eye-opening for me. And yeah, actually, as a First Nations filmmaker and producer myself, I'm actually extremely optimistic and buoyed by, you know, our stories and telling those stories and how they do resonate in an international market and space.
3: It sounds a lot like you're someone who navigates sitting in the seat of an audience member, a director, and also a programmer. I'm quite curious about how those different aspects kind of feed into each other for you as a creative.
4: Yeah, that's a deeply personal question, and one that I'm actually, you know, really, really sort of proud of, and probably something that I find most rewarding about what I do. And I will just say too, Rudy, you mentioned director there. I've directed one little short film, but my skill set is very much in producing in film. So I'm currently producing a feature film, which is in post at the moment, which will premiere at the Adelaide Film Festival and head on to ABC for TV broadcast next year. But I think for me, Rudy, it's actually all about advocacy and creating platforms and elevating voices for those that may not necessarily have a platform or just don't know how to navigate getting or accessing that platform. So that's probably, for me, that's very much my personal sort of charter and mandate, is just truth-telling and advocacy and providing platforms for those with a voice and important stories to tell. But ultimately it's about truth-telling and reconciling our past as a nation. So, look, I take great pleasure in sort of what I do, but ultimately I feel very honoured to be able to work with communities, to work with First Nations filmmakers, and then reaching those sort of far and wide national audiences as well.
3: Actually, I don't know if you're allowed to even answer this, but what is the film that you've been working on?
4: Yeah, look, I can talk about it. So it's no longer under embargo. Certain elements of the project are, but it's the story of the Hindmarsh Island Bridge saga. So
3: of course.
4: It was an incredibly important land rights issue at the time and incredibly traumatic for the Ngadindjeri women. So we are producing a multi-year, sort of multi-outcome project around that story. So there is a theatre, a play outcome. There's already been an exhibition outcome. Mm-hmm. And then there's also a film, a documentary feature film component. And it's all underpinned by this community-led archive as well. So we were incredibly fortunate to go through an incredibly special collaborative and consultation process where we first reached out to some of the key women that were involved in that resistance at the time, and then some other women who have passed. We're working with their surviving families. So we're centering five women's stories, and they're known as our Ngadindjeri Meemanaa Cultural Authority, which is Meemanaa and Ngadindjeri as women. And so it's been a very, very delicate and intricate collaborative process, making sure that we center those women's voices at everything we do, and we're not extractive. It's all about collaboration and providing them a platform to tell their side of the story, which they didn't have at the time. Mm. It wasn't a very balanced report by certain media outlets. The ABC and SBS occasionally ran a very balanced report at the time, but there are other the platforms that did not, and unfortunately they became political footballs for the best part of a decade and sort of had their cultural and spiritual beliefs challenged nationally, internationally, and by our state government through the Royal Commission at the time that was called into their beliefs. Of course, we know the outcome of that. They were found to have fabricated, and eventually they were vindicated by Justice John Von Dusser, but by then the bridge had been built. I'm very fortunate and honoured to be co-producing, that film for those women, which has just been, sort of my life's work for best part of 2 years now, and we're looking toward an Adelaide Film Festival premiere in October this year, and then we'll run a series of community screenings. We'll take it to the communities. We'll utilise our Arts Centre screens, and then we'll also pair it with a bit of a takeover in Goolwa next year when we run the Theatre Outcome, which will be a part of the Adelaide Festival next year. It's an incredible new work, a new play created by Tracy Rigney, a Ngunnawal and Wajibolik woman who's also writing and directing the film as well, and working with theatre director Glenn Shea to bring that vision to life next year down on Ngunnawal Rui. So we'll also screen the film down there at that time as well, and the exhibition will be there as well, which will have a touring life, which will continue to have a touring life as well. So, yeah, it's been an amazing project to be a part of, and just an incredible sort of honour. And for me, for any First Nations filmmakers in the state.
3: That is incredibly exciting, and I will absolutely be keeping an eye out for the film, the play, and the projects beyond. Josh, I better come back around to Noongar Screen. I wonder, could you tell me about some of the programming highlights?
4: We generally try to program around an hour and a half, around 90 minutes. So this year, yeah, we have nine short films, totaling about 92 minutes. And the way that sort of I try to structure the program is that the first half approximately is very much tailored to younger audiences. We have quite a significant number of school screenings and attendances. So of our physical in-venue screenings, more than half of those are actually schools, and in particular lower primary. So there's very much now a focus on curating or programming what is not just appropriate for young viewers, but actually engaging and informative. So it's become very much a focus for me sort of from a programming perspective over the last few years due to that increase. So there's absolutely some beautiful films throughout the whole program, and what we try to do is, you know, program a combination of factual sort of documentaries, scripted narrative drama, and also some animations which can sit in either of those two camps. So yeah, the program is very special this year, and I'm actually very, very proud of it. But there's probably a couple of standouts for me. I think when it comes to the kids program, there's a beautiful little animation on called The Fix It Man and The Fix It Woman, which is just this beautiful little love story about sort of longing and connection. But it's done through these little animation of these little stuffed puppets. And it's one of the most beautiful little heartwarming films I think I've watched it. I actually watched the film so many times because when I go through the closed captioning process, I basically read the films about 10 times. So it's just one that I've never gotten sick of, I have to say. And it's just so beautiful and heartwarming. The second half of the program is often a bit harder hitting. Well, we often have films that are tailored at an older, more mature audience, and this year's certainly no exception there, with some films that are certainly going to cut through into the women's health spaces. Beautiful film called The Secret by South Australian filmmaker Lilla Berry. It's beautifully shot and just so thematically important, and is just going to resonate, I think, and cut through. And Lilla's actually taken the next step as well, and she's into a feature film at the moment as well. So it's amazing to be working with these emerging filmmakers, incredibly sort of talented people, as they sort of go through into the next steps of their careers. And, you know, these films are like become immortalised, and they become a part of their sort of chronology or their history, but there's these special moments in time where we get to play them for particular audiences. And we find that every year we have a couple of films that kind of cut through into the corporate space. So as well as the free community screenings, which are a priority for us, we also run an adjacent corporate program. And what we do with that is we raise funds through our foundation, through the Country Arts Foundation. All of that money goes back to our First Nations program here. 100% of that money And of that money, we pay a royalty to the filmmakers as well. So as I mentioned before, there's not often a lot of money in short films, but due to the development of that corporate arm and the work of our development team here at Country Arts, we're actually able to return, you know, sort of some monetary value to these filmmakers for their beautiful projects as well. And what happens with that, Rudy, is that there are, yeah, we have corporate sponsors, we have different tiered packages. And it's a great way for organisations and companies to work with their people. And around times like Reconciliation Week and NAIDOC Week in particular, and organisations with reconciliation action plans, we'll have access to the program, but they'll often centre one or two of these films that sort of resonate or cut through into their spaces in which they work in. Yeah, we think that that's going to happen again this year with a couple of the films. But look, there's more information on the website, countryarts.org.au, around the full program and sort of how to come on board and view the program as well.
3: That was Joshua Trevorrow chatting with me about this year's lineup at the short film festival Noongar Screen. It opens this month. For all the info, head to Country Arts South Australia's official website. And I'll pop a link on our show page too. 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And this is Raranda by Arnhem Land's most chill band, Drifting Clouds.

0: drifting clouds there with their new single, Raranda. I got to see them live when they headlined the National Indigenous Music Awards last year. Nominations for this year's Namers have just opened, and tickets are on sale now. So make sure you head to the Namers website to nominate your faves, or grab a ticket and be at the awards yourself this August on Larrakia Country in Darwin. I'm Rudy Bremer. 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
14: Domaninielka. 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
18: Hello, my name is Lorraine Williams. I'm a Larrakia woman of Darwin. My Larrakia name is Joining. Larrakia people, we refer to ourselves as Gulamergen. So our language is Gulamergen. Okay, so at this time of year, all the beautiful water lilies are out. So the water lilies are out and the dragonflies are out, so the water lilies are flowering. So the word for the water lilies in Gulamergen language is Dumbalingua. Dumbalingua. It's actually a long word. But yeah, Dumbalingua, it tells me that it's the all over, on all the swamps and the billabongs, that all the different water lilies are out. So the fresh water is dropping and all the flowers are coming out. And when those flowers come out, the insects take advantage of the pollen. And with that, and the dragonflies are out. So it's all happening at this time of year. I think it just shows that the change of the season, and we sort of then and now are getting ready for, okay, what comes after that? So what does the flowering signify? And I said pollen before, but it's probably more nectar than pollen, but what the insects are after. And then you think of it as in what eats the insects and then what eats the water lily. So then what comes next after that when the water dries up? But at this time of year, it's just, it's like it's almost a start of a new year, in that everything is just like flowering, everything is fresh, everything is pretty, everything is beautiful. I remember up in Darwin, there's a place called Nucky's Lagoon. And my mother would say, back in the old days, after church, all the young people would be dressed in their white and they'll go down to Nucky's Lagoon. And that's where their young men and women would meet down at a place called Nucky's Lagoon. And there was a train track there. So I don't know if they used to catch the train down or how they used to get there, but they were all in white. So every time I go back to Nucky's Lagoon and I see all the water lilies that are there, that most of them are just all brilliant white, I think about my old people. I think about them actually being down there when they were young, and all our old people in Darwin in the old days. And this would have been probably back in the 1940s maybe, when my parents were young. And I remember old people just by them having me told me that story, and then thinking about all the young women all in their whites, and then our old people, just being down on country. And for me, when I see those white water lilies, I just remember that story. Thank you for listening. Me teach about Gulamergen language, the language from Darwin. I'm going now, and in my language I say Nagark. See you next week.
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0: That was Lorraine Williams sharing the Gulamergen word for water lily. You can catch up on all the words Lorraine has been sharing this month on ABC Listen or wherever you get your podcasts. And that's the show for this week. Thanks for your company. Away was produced on Gadigal Country by Ruby Ritchie and me, Rudy Bremer. Technical production by Roy Huberman. We'll have more Indigenous arts and culture for you next week on Radio National, or check out a full suite of stories on ABC Listen. You'll find us there along with Word Up and our Twitter program Speaking Out, hosted by Larissa Berendt. This week, Larissa revisits some of her favourite conversations with elders, including Eileen Morton Robinson and Anupat Turner. Until next time, I'm Rudy Bremer. Yalu.

0: Hello, I'm Adam Evans with the NIRS News. Children under the age of 5 will be removed from residential care in Queensland following a detailed inquiry. The state's Commission of Inquiry into Child Safety has made 52 recommendations to the government to address critical failures. One of the findings is that Aboriginal and Torres Strait Islander children are overrepresented in the system. Queensland Premier David Crisafulli has told Parliament the state's children deserve better.
1: Through its public hearings, the inquiry has uncovered critical failures, placing our most vulnerable children at further risk of harm. The evidence has been shocking and it's been deeply concerning. There is no doubt that reform is needed. There is no doubt our kids deserve better.
0: 1% of the federal budget. That's how much money needs to be set aside for biodiversity and on-ground conservation programs, according to a joint letter signed by over 400 people. The letter addressed to the Prime Minister and Treasurer outlines that funding has fallen 9% compared to last year for programs. Barry Hunter is the CEO for the North Australian Indigenous Land and Sea Management Alliance and a signatory of the letter. He says without stronger and long-term funding, traditional owners will struggle to make a difference on country.
2: In order for mobs to get on and manage country and play an active and important role as per our cultural obligations, we need the resources to be able to do that, and that investment needs to span across decades.
0: An influential Aboriginal health advocate has been immortalised in bronze. A statue of Dr. Loitra O'Donoghue has been unveiled on the banks of the River Torrens in Adelaide. It's been created by South Australian artist Robert Hannaford. It's one of 6 planned statues to honour prominent Indigenous South Australians. Other statues will include Dr. Alice Rigney, the first Aboriginal woman to be a school principal in Australia, inventor David Yunipin, and anti-nuclear advocate Yami Lester. And Australia could be facing one of the strongest El Nino weather patterns in decades. The likelihood of an El Nino developing by November is near or above 90%. That's the view of the World Meteorological Organization. It says the warming pattern of the Pacific Ocean may support El Nino development. University of Melbourne Associate Professor Dr. Andrew King has told the ABC it's the right time of the year for an El Nino to form in Australia.
3: Typically when we have El Nino conditions form, it's usually around this time of year. And by late winter, spring, that's when we see the strongest effects in early summer, and then it starts to decay kind of late summer, early autumn.
0: We'll have more coming up next.
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0: One of Hollywood's longest running film stars and directors has finally called it quits at the age of 96.
6: Go ahead. Make my day.
0: Yes, that's Clint Eastwood in the 80s film Sudden Impact. Among his long list of awards, he has won 5 Academy Awards and 5 Golden Globe Awards. Eastwood's work has crossed many genres, including westerns, thrillers, biopics, romances, war films, and musicals. Now for a look at the capital city weather for tomorrow. Sunny and Maggie in Brisbane with a top of 22. 19 and a shower or 2 for Gadigal Country, Sydney, while Ngunnawal Gambri Country will be 11 with showers. 14 and showers in Nam, Melbourne, and showers in Nipaluna, Hobart with a max of 13. Showers at 15 in Tundanya, Adelaide. Sunny and 19 degrees in Borley, Perth, and a top of 31 and sunny in Garamilla, Darwin. If you have any stories that you'd like to share with us, you can send us an email to news@nirs.org.au.
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0: And the stars are your best friends.

0: Hello, I'm Adam Evans with the NIRS News. Residential care is delivering more harm than protection to children in Queensland, according to a new child safety report. The state's Commission of Inquiry into Child Safety has made 52 recommendations to the Queensland Government to address critical failures. A key recommendation is that kids under the age of 5 be removed from residential care.
1: Under the

0: Cam. The protection of threatened animals and ecosystems needs to be better supported by the federal government. That's what a joint letter signed by over 400 people wants to see. It's calling for 1% of the federal budget to be set aside for biodiversity and on-ground conservation programs. Barry Hunter is the CEO of the North Australian Indigenous Land and Sea Management Alliance and a signatory of the letter. He says Indigenous rangers working to protect country will struggle without more support.
1: Say, for instance, some of the work around threatened species or particularly management of particular priority areas that are important to us on a national scale, those places suffer because of the lack of resources that go in.
0: El Nino weather conditions predicted in Australia are expected to lead to drier conditions over winter. The likelihood of an El Nino developing by winter is near or above 90%, according to the World Meteorological Organization.
2: Lots of national weather forecasting agencies do their own El Nino forecasts and then their own local forecasts. The Bureau of Meteorology is also predicting El Nino conditions, and the Bureau is also predicting a higher chance of drier than normal conditions for large parts of Australia this winter.
0: That's Dr. Andrew King from the University of Melbourne on the ABC. El Nino typically brings warmer and drier conditions. And two-time Grammy Award winner Peabo Bryson has passed away at 75.

0: That was Bryson with Celine Dion singing the theme song for the 90s Disney classic Beauty and the Beast. Bryson got a Grammy for that, along with A Whole New World from the Aladdin soundtrack. He passed away overnight after suffering a stroke a few days ago. In a statement, his family say they're tremendously moved by the outpouring of love, prayers and support from fans around the world. We'll have more coming up next.
1: Sit. 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
1: Let's talk. A place where we lead conversations from across the nation on the big topics of all things arts, social justice, business, black politics, and black excellence. So sit back and open your binungs and join in the conversation.
0: To sport, and Brisbane Broncos star Reece Walsh has conceded he hasn't been meeting the standards needed to play for Queensland in the State of Origin series. Maroons selectors picked Kalyn Ponga at fullback for Game 1 and didn't include Walsh in the extended squad for the match. Walsh says he understands why he wasn't picked.
3: Like I said, I'm a realist, mate, and I understand that I haven't been upholding those standards, but like I said earlier too, is it's about putting in the hard work here at training. Relaying that back onto the field, and you know, if I keep working hard in those areas that I need to, I'm sure it'll
0: change. Now for a look at the capital city weather for tomorrow. Sunny and Magadji in Brisbane with a top of 22, 19 and a shower or two for Gadigal Country, Sydney, while Ngunnawal Gambri Country will be 11 with showers, 14 and showers in Nam, Melbourne, and showers in Nipaluna, Hobart with a max of 13, showers at 15 in Tundanya, Adelaide, sunny and 19 degrees in Borley, Perth, and a top of 31 and sunny in Garamilla, Darwin. If you have any stories that you'd like to share with us, you can send us an email to news@nirs.org.au. That's news@nirs.org.au.

Yes, because of you. And apologise, there's a bit of voice tracking going on here. But that was Brenda Hall. And we had Brenda Hall right on top there. We had four songs for Auntie Gwen, When He Was Mine. Then we had Kathy Turner, Closer. And I Dreamt, Freddie Portelli, Gozo Boy. So Auntie Gwen, have a great evening. And I do apologise there. Everything's going wrong here at the desk, but hope you can hear me now, Ron. Okay, did a birthday calls today. Get it out of the road. That's the Bushman Bakery birthday logbook. And I see today. What's today? It's the 3rd, is it? 23rd, yeah. It's got Macca, David Tass and Auntie Celia there, and Marcel Kubrick there. So happy birthday, everybody. Don't forget Macca in the morning. The birthday calls anyway, around about 8:20, 8:30, the local ones. If not, just give me a ring, 495-12979. Okay, we're going to move on here pretty quick. Who we got coming up? Oh, we got Kanaka again, Billy Mann, Woolamalaya, Trevor Pryor coming up.

Dusty Allman, brought here long ago. I am proud that we are recognised at long last. I would like to praise all our elders for all their hard work and courage over the many years, and hope this

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2: Leaving the stress of the day behind. JT's Country Sunset. A little bit new, a little bit old. My 105.

Yeah, Trevor Pryor and Son. It's all over now. And we started one up the top there, Kanaka again, led by my niece's, Michelle's husband, Greg Upgett, and supported by Les O'Chin, Reggie Little, Tommy Mann, Billy Mann. And that was going, them two songs going out to Rowena and Bevan Upgett. And in the middle there, we had Bulla Malaya for Asana and Uncle Paul Rukaki. How are you, Uncle Paul? And don't forget Asana, every Sunday, Echoes of Fiji and Pacific Rhythm, 3 hours from 7 to 10. Okay, we've only got a few songs left here, including a couple for, or two for Chazza. We've got Dixie Chicks, Dolly Parton, Ricky Van Shelton.

awoke last night to the sound of thunder. How far off, I sat and wondered. Started humming a song from 1962.

Ricky Van Shelton and I Live This World Loving You. We started with Dixie Chicks, Wide Open Spaces. In the middle, we had Night Moves, Dolly Parton. That was going out to Chazza. Hey, Chazza. Don't forget, tomorrow, if you want to know anything, just ring her up, 419-512-979. Okay, we're winding down now. These last two requests are going out to Ron and Pat Cousin.

Yes, you win again, Davina Nichols and yours truly. That was going out to Ron and Pat Cousin, but also I sent that one out to Greg Soper because he knew Davina very, very well. Because Storm Never Lasts, Warren Carney. Well, that's all for me. Keynes will leave us less than, what, 8-7 minutes time on top of the hour, and we'll both switch over to the Mary G. Thanks, Keynes, and hope you will be back next week. And we've got a few songs here to take us up there, and have a great evening, everybody.

Triple A is back where it belongs, right here with you. 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This is Triple A.

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Its horizon is

0: goes down, the blues rise up. 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From the Delta to the Desert, the Bayou to Brisbane, we got it all. 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
1: Well, life on the farm is kind of laid back. Ain't much an old country boy like me.

He's got a didgeridoo. And I said, Mom, what are you listening to? And she said, Murray Country on Triple A.

0: Thank you. All of the real ones know which one that was. No, it was an old song we used to play as one of our old ones that we stopped playing. For some reason or another, we might start playing it again. Who knows? It's called Till Things Get Right.
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bet they rang.

Hey, everybody. I tell you what I know. You're listening to AAA in Murray Country, and my name's Neil Murray. How about that?

0: Good morning, Harrison Peterson here from NIRS News, coming to you from the lands of the Yuggera and Turrbal peoples. Residents in a remote Indigenous community are waiting weeks for test results during the country's worst diphtheria outbreak. Locals in Yuendumu say it's a three-week wait for diagnoses. They say there hasn't been enough information on what to do if they test positive. Locals are unsure how to isolate themselves when they do test positive because they live in overcrowded housing. Health officials have recorded 240 cases of the infection since October last year. Changes making it compulsory for New South Wales police to use their body-worn cameras will give lawyers access to evidence they haven't always had. Officers using a police power will be obligated to start recording under changes flagged by New South Wales police. The acting CEO of the Aboriginal Legal Service in New South Wales and ACT, Sharif Dean, says it's a big step forward for transparency.
1: The mandating of police body-worn cameras will provide a level of evidence and access to information that hasn't existed previously. It's a step in the right direction because it provides more transparency and reduces the reliance on police statements and statements taken at the time in the reports that are presented.
0: Older Australians with motor neuron disease will have better access to support at home packages. It follows a question from Centre Alliance MP Rebecca Sharkey on behalf of one of her constituents who is living with MND and is still waiting for an at-home support package.
2: He's expected to wait much of the rest of his life for his package to arrive. Contact with your ministerial office has been fruitless. Minister, what does it take for a dying person to actually get support at home?
0: Health Minister Mark Butler has announced the aged care rules will be amended to recognise MND as a discrete, specific condition which requires urgent priority for support at home. One person has died and dozens are injured following Iranian strikes on Kuwait. Details after this.
3: Hey there, I'm Juliet from the First Nations team at the ACCC. Have you seen those messages on social media or random texts offering good money for just a few hours' work from your phone? That's a scammer trying to steal your bank details or money. If they say the pay is big and the work is easy, don't trust it. Protect yourself and our communities. Report scams to the ScamWatch First Nations info line on 1300 303 143. That's 1300 303 143. Authorised by the Australian Government, Canberra.
4: Station sponsor.
0: Iranian missiles and drone strikes have killed one person and have damaged an airport in Kuwait. Officials say dozens more are injured. The airport has suffered significant material damage. Iran says the strikes were in response to a US attack on a commercial ship and a communications tower. The Iranian Revolutionary Guard Corps says any strikes should serve as a lesson for the United States. The US Military Central Command says it's launched self-defense fire on Iran's Keshem Island in response to Iranian attacks. Meanwhile, negotiations for a permanent end to the war continues. The gates to the Barunga Festival in the Northern Territory are opening tomorrow, and organisers are expecting it to be bigger than ever. The Bagala Aboriginal Corporation recently took control of the popular three-day cultural festival, and it's being driven by community.
5: When the community says, we want the marathon back, like they did earlier this year, we brought it back. When they said, we want the church open for a Sunday service during festival, we're opening it. And there's a Sunday service during the festival period. When they said, we want our totems represented on the festival logo, we put the whirly whirly, we put the long-nosed crocodile on that logo.
0: That was Bagala CEO Jara Marascio. Now let's have a quick look at today's weather. Sunny in Muckagee, Brisbane with a top of 22. 20 in a shower or two on Gadigal Country, Sydney, while Ngunnawal and Ngambri Country will be 11 with a shower or two as well. 12 with rain in Nam, Melbourne, and rain as well in Nipaluna, Hobart with a maximum of 11. Showers and 15 in Tandanya, Adelaide. Sunny and 19 degrees in Borlu, Perth. And a top of 31 and mostly sunny in Garamilla, Darwin. And that's been the latest from NIRS News. 19 degrees in Borlu, Perth. And a top of 31 and mostly sunny in Garamilla, Darwin. And that's been the latest from NIRS News.
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6: Hey, good morning, you deadly mob out there. We have made it to a Thursday. Thursday's Triple Play with Ray will be coming up around about 7:30. Before we get into the music this morning, I'd just like to acknowledge the traditional owners of the land on which we are broadcasting from here in West End, Brisbane, and also acknowledge our elders past, present and emerging. Oh, sorry, I had to clear the throat there. I don't know what's going on here. It must be the change of weather. How are you this morning? Get in nice and early today. I've got some deadly songs already lined up for you. I've been sifting through the library here with all the deadly music. But we also love to hear what sort of music you mob want to listen to. You know how to do it. 0493 222 822. Who went and watched the advanced screening of He-Man last night? Did you go do it? I had some early screenings of He-Man. I'm going to go watch it. Who wants to go to the movies with me? Hey? Let's do it. He-Man was a childhood cartoon memory for me. That is for sure. Hey? The old, I think it was Critter, the cat, and turned into the big tiger. So, yeah, I'm going to go watch it, I reckon. Oh, He-Man, I reckon it's all right. All righty, let's get into it here. A little bit of Kev Carmody this morning right here on The Brekkie Show.

bread. Well, it matters nothing much. We're black, that's we're third rate. And they're treating us as such. They mail us welfare handouts, and they fed us on sheep guts. They satisfied their conscience. We won't

Hey, AAA American Country, The Brecky Show, Mo Haggaday, Big City. And before that one, Mac and Cook, A Sign of the Times. A Sign of the Times. Well, I'll tell you what the kids don't do. They don't watch He-Man cartoons like we used to do back in the day. That's right, He-Man gets released today at the cinemas. I don't know if I'm going to take my kids. They'll probably think it's boring. Be like, Dad, what the... You used to sit here and watch these cartoons. I'd be like, yeah, He-Man was the best. I'm trying to think. I think it was Saturday mornings. We used to get up and watch it on Saturday mornings. That's what we used to do. Anyway, I thought he was deadly, old He-Man. Hey, 17 minutes past the hour here in the first hour of the show. Don't forget Thursday's Triple Play with Ray will be around about 7:30. I'm sifting through the library as we speak, having a look to see which artist I can play three songs in a row, back to back to back. If you have any suggestions, you know what you can do. 0493 222 822. You can help me out today if you want. And send me a text message on who you reckon we should play at around about 7:30. I don't mind that at all. Alrighty, let's keep the music rolling here this morning. This is Elvis Presley, Suspicious Minds, right here on The Brecky Show with your host, Ray Nagus.

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6: Here's a story I wrote about an old friend of mine. Well, he lived by the apple orchard in this little old orchard shack. His name was Jackson.

Triple A Murray Country, The Bricky Show. Gee, that song makes me want to sing along to it. I'm here tapping the table while I'm listening to that song. Bunna Laurie there with that one. And before that, we had some Glenn Scuthorpe, See My World, and Unapologetic, Kelsey Ballerini, and of course, Dolly Parton, Applejack. I like that song too. That's a catchy one. Hey, good morning. Good morning. Thanks for tuning in again to another Brecky Show. Hey, just had a deadly text message and a yarn off air with Choppy. Choppy's one of the lads that we're going to be catching up with, yarning about what's going on for NAIDOC in their community. So can't wait to catch up with Choppy to hear what's going on in his community. Hopefully it'll be next week if he gets a bit of time to do that. That would be awesome. We've got a few interviews lined up as we lead into NAIDOC. It's not too far away now. Don't forget to jump on our AAA socials as well for our NAIDOC ball tickets. If you haven't been to a NAIDOC ball before, why not go this year? Jump online, click on the link, and you can purchase your tickets there. Tickets are selling fast. Tables at 10 are just running out the door. So that's the way to do it. See if you can find your mob, your friends, whoever it is, and get a table of 10. That way you know you're going to enjoy the night with plenty of mob. All righty, Choppy, here's your song, brother. This is Miami, My Amy, Keith Whitley, right here on The Brecky Show with your host, Rain Agus.

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Triple A Murray Country, the Brekkie Show. How you doing? Wowee, the first hour of the show is nearly done and dusted and gone. Hey, 7:30-ish, we're going to do Thursday's Triple Play with Ray. I've locked it in. We're going to do a little bit of Dr. Hook today, so stick around if you're a Dr. Hook fan. We'll play that about 7:30. Alrighty, here's the next one here for you, Jason Aldean.

AAA is back where it belongs, right here with you. Start your mornings with The Brekkie Show. 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

0: Good morning, Harrison Peterson here from NIRS News, coming to you from the lands of the Yuggera and Turrbal peoples. There should be repercussions for any New South Wales police officers who don't activate their body-worn cameras, according to an Indigenous legal service. Officers using a police power will be obligated to start recording under changes flagged by New South Wales Police. The acting CEO of the Aboriginal Legal Service in New South Wales and the ACT, Sharif Dean, has welcomed the move.
1: The step of body-worn cameras being mandated is positive. By and large, we would expect that the instances of people not activating their cameras should be small, but in those instances, there should be repercussions or disincentives for people to not use their body-worn cameras.
0: A remote Northern Territory Indigenous community says it's been left in the dark on what to do if someone catches diphtheria. The country is facing its worst outbreak of the disease. More than 240 cases have been reported since last October. Since overcrowding is common in Yuendumu, locals say they don't know how to safely isolate. Testing is also a key issue. Residents say it's taken weeks to find out if they've tested positive. There's also been some reports the town's health clinic has no hand sanitizer. This is despite receiving extra funding from the territory government. Australian exporters are facing a major hit from a new round of American trade taxes. President Donald Trump wants to hit Australia with a 12.5% tariff. Mr. Trump says the tariffs on over 40 countries are because of imports being linked to slave labour. The Australian government has called the tariffs unjustified. Ministers say the country already enforces world-leading laws combating forced labour. The tariff proposal will undergo a public consultation process at the start of next month before they take effect. Gulf hostilities have flared again after Iranian attacks on Kuwait. The drone and missile strikes have killed one person, injured over 60 others, and has damaged the nation's main airport. Authorities say Kuwait Airways and Jazeera Airways later resumed flights after taking safety measures. Meanwhile, the US military has carried out strikes near the Strait of Hormuz. The attacks are the latest to test a shaky ceasefire. Sport is an important part of the Burunga Festival in the Northern Territory. The festival is known for its musical performances and cultural activities, but many travel from communities to take part in sport, including basketball, softball, and AFL. Bagala Aboriginal Corporation CEO Jara Marascio says sport is something communities bond over.
2: It's a sharing of culture, a sharing of experience, a sharing of community, and often an opportunity to relink family members from far reaches to absolutely go at it and gun it on the sporting field to demonstrate their excellence and to rekindle their relationships with others, build camaraderie on the sporting field and showcase themselves as the athletes that we all know they are.
0: The gates to the three-day Burunga Festival open tomorrow. In sport, Collingwood and Melbourne have broken with Big Free's tradition, coming together to hear from the Danaher family ahead of Monday's massive AFL clash. Neil Danaher's wife Jan and daughter Beck spoke to the two clubs at the MCG yesterday afternoon ahead of their annual King's Birthday blockbuster. The 12th Big Freeze game takes on even greater meaning after Danaher died last week, ending his 13-year fight with motor neuron disease. Previously, Danaher would visit the two clubs separately for a pre-game talk, even after MND had taken his voice. And now moving to weather, sunny in Mugajin, Brisbane with a top of 22, 20 in a shower or two on Gadigal Country, Sydney, while Ngunnawal and Ngambri Country will be 11 with a shower or two as well. 12 degrees and rain in Nam, Melbourne, and rain in Nipaluna, Hobart with a max of 11. Showers and 15 in Tandanya, Adelaide, sunny and 19 degrees in Borlu, Perth, and a top of 31 and mostly sunny in Garamilla, Darwin. And that's the latest from NIRS News. Adelaide, sunny and 19 degrees in Borlu, Perth, and a top of 31 and mostly sunny in Garamilla, Darwin. And that's the latest from NIRS News.
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4: Hey, good morning, good daily mob out there for a Thursday morning. It's pretty chilly this morning, but not as cold as it was on Monday and Tuesday. So we've got a bit of a reprieve from the cold weather. No slippers on this morning for me, but maybe for you, depending on where you are living. It's pretty cold in some places, especially way out west. Hey, we're in the second hour of the show here now. Don't forget, you got some time to get your request shout-outs. I love doing the birthday shout-outs for people on the radio, making their day, kick their day off good with a little birthday shout-out. So 0493 222 822 is how you can get that done. Or give me a buzz, 3892 0188 is another way that you can get things done on the Brekkie Show. And don't forget, in the afternoons we have our 3 p.m. drive show, where we have some more deadly yarns and some more deadly music in the afternoons, taking you home to your place from wherever it was you were hanging out today. Alrighty, let's get into the second hour of the show here. This is Troy Cassadaly, Language Song, right here on the Brekkie Show.

Triple A Murray Country, The Brekkie Show, Jordan Davis there, bar none. And before that one, Emma Donovan, Black Nation. And The Fireman, Georgie Strait, deadly song that one right there. Hey, good morning to your mobbed Bean Lee over there on the north side of D Bay and Redcliffe as well. Thanks for joining us here for another Brekkie Show this morning for a Thursday. We've got Thursday's Triple Play with Ray coming up very, very soon. We're going to do some Dr. Hook today, so three Dr. Hook songs back to back to back. Can't wait for that one. We'll get that one done around about 7:30, maybe a little bit just before 7:30. So stay tuned if you are a Dr. Hook fan. Hey, Generation Well Cambu are running an event on Monday the 15th of June, 10 a.m. to 2 p.m. over there at Ferrari Park in Laidley. So if you're out that way, out at Laidley, they got a free sausage sizzle. They're doing health checks there as well. They've got footy and games, art and cultural activities, and a yarning circle. So that is Generation Well Cambu are running that one out there at Laidley at Ferrari Park. So that's Monday the 15th of June, 10 a.m. to 2 p.m. So if you're out that way, why not go check it out and say g'day to the mob out there. Alrighty, let's keep the music rolling here this morning. Thanks for the messages that have been coming through. We'll get your songs up and running very, very soon. But this one right here is Handle On You, Parker McCullum, right here on The Brekkie Show.

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you tell him about there. That's right. It's Thursday's Triple Play with Ray, and today we're going to do Dr. Hook, three songs of Dr. Hook back to back to back. So I hope you're a Dr. Hook fan, because I am. 27 minutes past the hour here, almost halfway through the second hour of the show. Oh my goodness, it goes quick, doesn't it? Hey, don't forget to jump on our socials. The NAIDOC Ball tickets are selling fast. Our Deadly Mob out there are buying tables of 10. They're just going out the door, so you don't want to miss out. So if it's something that you want to do, don't delay. Have a yarn to your mob and your friends, and see who wants to go along and check out all the action. It's only about 5 weeks away, 5 or 6 weeks away. So, yeah, it does creep up on us quick. All righty, let's get into it here, eh? Thursday's Triple Play with Ray. Three songs here from Dr. Hook. This one is Storm Never Lasts, right here on The Brekkie Show.

0: Don't touch me. Hey, Ray. Hey, Sugar. Tell them who we are.
1: Well, we're big rock singers. We got golden fingers. And we're loved everywhere we go.
0: That sounds like us.
1: We sing about beauty and we sing about truth. At $10,000 a show.
0: Right.

Triple A Murray Country, the Brekkie Show. There's another Thursday's Triple Play with Ray. All done, Dr. Hook there. Walk Right In. Before that one, a cover of the Rolling Stone. And we started with Storms Never Last. Hey, Mabo Day, this Saturday, 6th of June, the Northside Community Celebration. They have, it's a free entry, live music, cultural food and performances, market stalls, face painting, and it is an alcohol-free event. That is from 10 a.m. to 4 p.m. That is at Roma Street Parklands Celebration Lawn. So that's this Saturday, 10 a.m. to 4 p.m. for Mabo Day. 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We've had Bibilina's Kitchen on here before for a deadly interview. I had some Bibilina's about a month ago, or a little bit longer than a month now. They were at Ippy Way at Red Bank Plains out my way, so it wasn't too far for me to roll down the hill and go get a deadly feed of chicken Gentsea. Loved it. They're out our way on the weekend as well. I think they're over at Goodna. But you can check them all out on their socials. That's Bibilina's Kitchen for all the destinations and all the places that they go and set up there. So jump on their Facebook page and check all that out. Now, Yothu Yindi, nearly 30 years since they last performed at QPAC. Don't miss their grand return as they take to Concert Hall stage this August, and it's a one night only. So that's Yothu Yindi. That's Saturday the 8th of August from 7:30 p.m. at Concert Hall at QPAC. So get online and purchase your tickets for that one. That will be a deadly show, that is for sure. And this is Yothu Yindi right here on the Brekkie Show, 1788.

0: What is greatness?
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Triple A Murray Country, The Brekkie Show. I like that song there by Morgan Wallen, I Got Better. It's a catchy little song, that one. And before that, we had some Naomi Pigram, Hurts to Be Me. 7:49 here in the studios down here in West End, Brisbane. Hope you're enjoying all the deadly country music mix that we throw your way every day here on Triple A Murray Country. 0493 222 822 is how you can get your song on The Brekkie Show this morning. Hey, don't delay. Book in if your kids or you are planning on being a participant at the Murray Carnival this year, QMC. Yeah, don't wait. Book in. Get your 715 health checks booked into your local AMSs because you don't want to miss out. We're in June now, so it's not too far away. All righty, a little bit of Eagle Rock here now. Danny Cool.

0: Good morning, Harrison Peterson here from NIRS News, coming to you from the lands of the Yuggera and Turrbal peoples. All children under 5 will be removed from Queensland's residential care system. The move was one of 52 recommendations made by the state's Commission of Inquiry into Child Safety announced last year. The reports found Queensland has almost as many children in residential care as all states and territories combined. Amanda Cam, Queensland's Child Safety Minister, says the figures are confronting.
1: The inquiry found, in particular, around critical incidences reported to the Department of Child Safety, that 67% of reported incidents of sexual abuse involved children placed in residential care. The report also revealed that Queensland has almost as many children in residential care as every other state and territory combined.
0: Changes making it compulsory for New South Wales police to use their body-worn cameras will give lawyers access to evidence they haven't always had. Officers using a police power will be obligated to start recording under changes flagged by New South Wales Police. The acting CEO of the Aboriginal Legal Service in New South Wales and the ACT, Sharif Dean, says it's a big step forward for transparency.
2: The mandating of police body-worn cameras will provide a level of evidence and access to information that hasn't existed previously. It's a step in the right direction because it provides more transparency and reduces the reliance on police statements and statements taken at the time in the reports that are presented.
0: The federal government says new American trading taxes are unjustified. Details and other stories after this.
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0: Australia's modern slavery laws have been defended after threats of a 12.5% tariff from the US. President Donald Trump has announced a plan to place the tariff on 45 countries who have failed to stop trading goods linked to forced labour. Australian Prime Minister Anthony Albanese says the country's slave labour laws are world-leading. Ms. Albanese says any American trading tax would be inconsistent with Australia's free trade agreement with the US. Iranian missiles and drone strikes have killed one person and have damaged an airport in Kuwait. Officials say over 60 others have been injured. The airport has suffered significant material damage. Iran says the strikes were in response to a US attack on a commercial ship and a communications tower. The US military's Central Command says it's launched self-defense fire on Iran's Keshem Island in response to past Iranian attacks. The gates to the Burunga Festival in the Northern Territory are open tomorrow, and organisers are expecting it to be bigger than ever. The Bagala Aboriginal Corporation recently took control of the popular three-day cultural festival. It's being driven by community.
9: When the community says, we want the marathon back, like they did earlier this year, we brought it back. When they said, we want the church open for a Sunday service during festival, we're opening it. And there's a Sunday service during the festival period. When they said, we want our totems represented on the festival logo, we put the Whirly Whirly, we put the long-nosed crocodile on that logo.
0: That was Bagala CEO Jara Marascio. Now let's have a look at today's weather. Sunny in Mugajan, Brisbane, with a top of 22. 20 in a shower or two on Gadigal Country, Sydney, while Ngunnawal and the Gambri Country, Canberra, will be 11 degrees with a shower or two as well. 12 with rain in Nam, Melbourne, and rain in Nipaluna, Hobart, with a max of 11 degrees. Showers and 15 in Tandanya, Adelaide. Sunny and 19 degrees in Borloo, Perth, and a top of 31 and mostly sunny in Garamilla, Darwin. And that's the latest from NIRS News. 19 degrees in Borloo, Perth, and a top of 31 and mostly sunny in Garamilla, Darwin. And that's the latest from NIRS News. Yeah.
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10: Hey, good morning, you deadly mob out there, for the last hour of the show for a beautiful Thursday morning down here in West End, Brisbane, where the studios are. Not as cold this morning. I got out of the house. I didn't need the slippers this morning, thank goodness. What I'm dreading is if I have to come out of the house with the slippers, the beanie on, maybe even a set of gloves. Oh, no, please, no, don't do it to me. I remember when I was an apprentice painter years ago in Toowoomba. I don't know why I let my father talk me into being an apprentice painter. Anyway, I did it, and holy smokes, wintertime, we used to wear those little woolen gloves, and they used to have the fingertips cut off the top of them, so you could still hold the paintbrush and do what you needed to do. But Murray's fingers were that pink, eh? Because it was that cold. Little Murray there trying to hold that paintbrush and push it along as quick as he could. They always throw the apprentices to do all the not the dodgy jobs, but you got to start off somewhere, right? So you're always out in the cold, and all the other lads are inside where it's somewhat warmer. But yeah, and then I remember during my breaks, I used to go put my other gloves on that didn't have the fingertips cut off the top of them, and sit there and have my little morning tea or whatever. And then I had to take them gloves back off, and then Murray was freezing again. So yeah, had the beanie, the gloves on, two pairs of socks. That's how cold it was in Toowoomba. Alrighty, enough of that talk. Now, this is Warren H. Williams, Kimberley Queen. Don't forget, if you'd like a song or a bit of a shout out, speaking of birthday shout outs, I'd like to do a birthday shout out to young Corey Elder, 19 today. Happy birthday, brother. I hope you enjoy your day over there in Ipswich. Anyway, this is Kimberley Queen, Warren H. Williams, right here on The Brekkie Show.

0: that matter. It's 5 o'clock somewhere.
1: It's always on 5 in Margaritaville, come to think of it.
0: I heard that.
1: You've been there, haven't you?
0: Yes, sir.
1: I've seen your boat there.
0: I've been to Margaritaville a few times.
1: All right. Well, that's good.
0: Stumbled all the way back.
1: Okay. We just want to make sure you can keep it between the navigational beacons.

Triple O Murray Country, the Brekkie Show, Shane Howard there, Walk on Fire. And before that one, Alan Jackson, It's 5 o'clock somewhere. Maybe I jumped the gun there. Maybe I shouldn't have played that one for you, because you probably don't feel like going to work now, do you? That's my fault. I'm sorry. I apologise. Straight Up Sideways, Lainey Wilson, before that one. Hey, next Friday is the Deadly Choices Indigenous Senior Games, held over there at Browns Plains. Can't wait to go to that one. That should be good. They get very, very, very competitive, our elders. Like, you just have no idea how competitive they get. The fire is still burning. They might not be out there on the rugby league fields or the touch fields, basketball, whatever it was that our elders used to do. But I tell you what, they don't want to lose. They do not want to lose, so you don't want to get in the way of that one. Hey, don't forget on Saturday, Mabo Day Northside Community Celebrations. So that's this Saturday, 10 a.m. to 4 p.m. at Roma Street Parklands. The on the celebration lawn, they're going to be doing Mabo Day there. It's free entry. There's live music, cultural food and performances, market stalls, some face painting, and it's an alcohol-free event. Who doesn't love getting their face painted? I used to love getting my face painted as Spider-Man. Yeah, that's right, Spider-Man. And then one day I took my son to the Inala NAIDOC, and to my surprise, he wanted to be Spider-Man. Super proud. Good on your son. Me and you getting around being Spider-Man together. Now, that Mabo Day event is supported by Creative Nations, Brisbane City Council, us here at AAA, and Bibelina's Kitchen. Yeah, why not get along? That's on this Saturday at Roma Street Parklands. Go get it done, you guys. Hey, look, there's a game on tonight, Manly Seagulls versus the Rabbitohs. Jai Gray is back there at fullback. David Fifita is back in the Rabbitohs side. He's been out for quite a while, so that's a good inclusion there for the Rabbitohs to help them try to get over the top of the Manly Seagulls. Latrell Mitt is still missing, so Latrell Sigwalt is in the centres there with Campbell Graham. And there's a few players in this game that are vying for Origin selection. Cole, the player that Kalen Ponga did an accidental head clash with, where there was absolutely no shoulder to the head at all. No, I'm kidding. Let's not do it. Don't do it. Don't do it, Ray. Don't do it. Brandon Smith is back for the Rabbitohs as well. So it should be a good game. I think, look, Manly are just on a roll, and it's a home game for Manly. So I'm just going to go with the home team. I think Manly will get up in that one in a close game. Alrighty, let's keep the music rolling here this morning. 24 minutes past the hour here in the last hour of the Brekkie Show. This is Zac Brown Band, Jump Right In, with this one.

0: G'day, Troy Cassidaly here. As a musician, there's nothing worse than getting sick and not being able to perform. So I make sure I get vaccinated against winter nasties like flu. Viruses are always changing, so it's important to get regular vaccinations, especially if you're a bit older like me. I love meeting happy, healthy mob at my gigs. So talk to your doctor or health worker about getting your flu, COVID and RSV vaccinations today. 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

Hi, I'm Talika Clancy. My mob is the Willy Willy Waka Waka and Grang Grang, and you're listening to Murray Country. Triple A Murray Country. I keep doing that, missing Triple A. You're listening to Triple A Murray Country. Whoa!

Country, the Brekkie Show with your host Ray Nagus, Luke Combs there, Memories Are Made Of. Before that one, the sweet voice of Thelma Plum, Don't Let a Good Girl Down. And before that one, we had Ella Langley, You Look Like You Love Me, a request there for Danielle. It's her favourite karaoke song. I hope you are singing along in the car, Danielle, to that one, hitting all the high notes. It's a deadly song. That one is right there. Hey, let's talk after the 9 o'clock news and weather. Don't forget about that one. And the 3 p.m. drive show in the afternoons for some more deadly yarns and some more deadly music to take you home from wherever it is that you have been today. Hope you've enjoyed your day so far. We've had some deadly music, as we always do here on AAA Murray Country, where we play the best country music mix around, the best from the old school, the new school, and, of course, the best of our Aboriginal and Torres Strait Islander artists. 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This is Warrumpri Band, Koori Man, right here on The Brekkie Show.

0: Hey there, I'm Jacob from the First Nations team at the ACCC. Have you been playing Ding Ding games? Did you know these online casino games could be a scam and are illegal in Australia? They're just trying to steal your money. You're not going to get in trouble, but it's important we keep our community safe. If you think you've been scammed, call your bank and report it to the Scam Watch First Nations info line on 1300 303 143. That's 1300 303 143. Authorised by the Australian Government, Canberra.
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Casey Chambers there, Follow You Home. When was the last time someone followed you home? I can't even remember. Anyway, what am I talking about? Before that was Tim McGraw there, Undivided, right here on The Brekkie Show. Hey, if you intend on registering your kids or a team in the JMC, so that's the Junior Murray Carnival, you better get it done pretty quick. Just had some info there from the DC crew. They're almost at capacity. 76 teams is the capacity for the JMC. I believe that's under sixes up to under 12s. So if you haven't registered either your child or a team, you probably want to get onto that ASAP. Never, ever, ever takes long to fill up those spots. So deadly to see all those little fellas running around out there. Don't forget to check the dates. I believe the dates have changed slightly for this year, so you don't want to miss out, especially if you've got family coming to visit to come watch the little ones play. You want to make sure you get the right dates for the little fellas. All righty, Let's Talk will be in after the 9 o'clock news and weather. That's it for me this morning. How quick the time goes. Thank you very much to all the Deadly Mob who sent messages through this morning send your requests and shout-outs this morning. If you always think, man, I should have requested this song, think about it. Think about it and send me a message tomorrow, 0493 222 822. Is how you can get it done. All right, well, enjoy your day today, and I'll see all you Deadly Mob tomorrow for another installment of The Brekkie Show with your host, Ray Nagus. I'll leave you with Mop and the Dropouts and Emily Waimara. You!

0: Hey there, Harrison Peterson here from NIRS News, coming to you from the lands of the Yuggera and Turrbal peoples. There needs to be repercussions for New South Wales police officers who don't activate their body-worn cameras, according to an Indigenous legal service. Officers using a police power will be obligated to start recording under changes flagged by New South Wales police. The acting CEO of the Aboriginal Legal Service in New South Wales and the ACT, Sharif Dean, has welcomed the move.
1: The step of body-worn cameras being mandated is positive. By and large, we would expect that the instances of people not activating their cameras should be small, but in those instances, there should be repercussions or disincentives for people to not use their body-worn cameras.
0: The Queensland government is being urged to act on recommendations to address failures in its residential care system. 52 recommendations were made by the state's Commission of Inquiry into Child Safety, announced last year. The state government has tabled the report and has flagged acting on one of the recommendations already, the removal of under-fives from residential care systems. The report found Queensland has more children in residential care than any other state or territory. Kelly Jebb is the CEO of Peak Care. She told the ABC more action is needed to ensure children across the state are safe.
2: Tabling a report doesn't change lives, implementation does, and that's where our focus will be.
0: Australia says new trading tariffs from the US are unjust. Details and other stories after this.
3: Hey there, I'm Jacob from the First Nations team at the ACCC. Have you been playing Ding Ding games? Did you know these online casino games could be a scam and are illegal in Australia? They're just trying to steal your money. You're not going to get in trouble, but it's important we keep our community safe. If you think you've been scammed, call your bank and report it to the Scam Watch First Nations info line on 1300 303 143. That's 1300 303 143. Authorised by the Australian Government, Canberra.
4: Station sponsor.
0: The US has announced a 12.5% trading tariff on 60 of its trading partners. President Donald Trump says the countries have been benefiting from importing goods made with slave labour. Australia is one of the countries facing the trading tax. Prime Minister Anthony Albanese has told the ABC the US's tariffs go against Australia's free trade agreement with America.
5: There is an ideological disagreement where the United States administration has broken with what was a decades-long understanding that tariffs are not positive for the country that is imposing them.
0: Mr. Albanese also says Australia's slave labour protections are world-leading. Gulf hostilities have flared again after Iranian attacks on Kuwait. The drone and missile strikes have killed one person, injured over 60 others, and has damaged the nation's main airport. Authorities say Kuwait Airways and Jazeera Airways have resumed flights after taking safety measures. Meanwhile, the US military has carried out strikes near the Strait of Hormuz. The attacks are the latest to test a shaky ceasefire. Sport is an important part of the Barunga Festival in the Northern Territory. The festival is known for its musical performances and cultural activities, but many travel from communities to take part in sport, including basketball, softball and AFL. Bagala Aboriginal Corporation CEO Jara Marascio says sport is something communities bond over.
6: It's a sharing of culture, a sharing of experience, a sharing of community, and often an opportunity to relink family members from far reaches to absolutely go at it and gun it on the sporting field to demonstrate their excellence and to rekindle their relationships with others, build camaraderie on the sporting field, and showcase themselves as the athletes that we all know they are.
0: The gates to the three-day Barunga Festival open on Friday. And if you have a story or news you'd like to share, or if there's something happening in your community that you want to let us know about, you can always send an email to news@nirs.org.au or message us on Facebook, Instagram, or LinkedIn. And that's been the latest from NIRS News. can always send an email to news@nirs.org.au or message us on Facebook, Instagram or LinkedIn. And that's been the latest from NIRS News.
4: Welcome to Let's Talk, brought to you live by the National Indigenous Radio Service. Catch all the hard-hitting news and current affairs that focuses on all relevant First Nations issues from a First Nations stance point. Coming to you from the lands of the Yuggera and Turrbal peoples, it's Karen Durante for Let's Talk.
7: Kapugoiga, Debidim, good morning. Hello and welcome to Let's Talk. I am Karen Durante. Firstly, I'd like to acknowledge our ancestors and our elders whose shoulders we stand on. I also want to acknowledge traditional owners of the land where you are and acknowledge that Aboriginal and Torres Strait Islander peoples have never ceded their sovereignty. Well, you may have heard traditional owners are vowing to continue fighting the construction of the 2032 Olympic Stadium at Burrumbun, Victoria Park in Brisbane. Earlier this week, police forcibly removed members of the Koori Camp Embassy in the early hours of the morning ahead of the park's closure to the public on June 1st. The camp has since been re-established. All of this on the back of the Federal Environment Minister Murray Watt rejecting two applications to protect the site. In a moment, we're going to speak with journalist Karina Hogan, who's been following this story. But first, here's Yuggera Elder Gadja Carey Charlton. She spoke to Nurse journalist Mark Hides, who began by asking her what's next.
8: So where to from here? So we are looking at our legal options this week and looking at submitting further protections that we can, whether it's another Section 9 or whether it's it's the Section 10. And so we'll be waiting to hear on that. We've had further revised information and testing done around the springs, which is very important, will be important for protecting the cultural heritage side of things. And so because they haven't started totally digging and I was told that they don't have the contractors ready to move in, so we will be timing for when that happens.
9: Well, the news
8: to get our action ready.
9: My apologies. Sorry.
8: That's probably the biggest thing, and encouraging people to support us and write into the minister and question the minister and question these why the Premier reneged on his election promises, because he is now saying, first of all, it was going to be the whole of the park, and now he's only going to use a third of the park, but they're not trustworthy, because an election promise for the last couple of years was there would be nothing happening, no stadium in Victoria Park. So we can't trust any of the statements that are coming out.
9: Can I ask you about a statement posted by the Federal Environment Minister on the weekend just in relation to some Section 9 applications, where he's decided not to make declarations under Section 9 of the Act in relation to those applications? Is that a concern for you, or how do you read that?
8: No, it's not a concern. Auntie Teresa Williams, she put in a Section 9 when it was seen that testing was going on in some of the park, not where the springs area was. But by the time she got the Section 9 in and it was looked at, the testing had finished. So the serious and immediate danger wasn't there. So that's what this is about. It's not based on cultural heritage. It is a cultural heritage protection when there is a serious and immediate danger. So we'll be watching for when the big machinery goes in. And then, you know, there are other legal actions, bigger legal actions that can be taken. So my wish is, or my request, is that the IOC, the GICA group, the games infrastructure group, would rethink this, because this is just going to continue. We're going to continue to use every avenue that we can to stop this. It is no good, based on this report by Neb Hammer,

0: for any tampering with those old waterways underground aquifers that have been there for many thousands of years. That is what, that's at the basis of all of this with our cultural heritage, to protect it. There's a spring, the last spring in Brisbane. All the others have been cemented over or capped. This is the last, and it's a sacred spring. Springs are sacred to our people. Springs are legislated. It's in legislation when mining companies go in. They cannot destroy a spring. So how can now the Geeka and the Premier and the Deputy Premier think it's okay to destroy those waters? And all of our waters join up, all those underground waters, they're very important with our storylines and our song lines and our ceremonies. They connect us widely across the continent. So they're thumbing their noses at us. Basically, they're just giving fodder to, there's so much trolling, racist trolling happening and defamation. And look, we are pro-Olympics. We love the Olympics. I think we're on board with the Olympics. We are not on board with them not even abiding by their own charter, which is to not touch sacred sites of the First Nations people.
1: That was Gadja Kerry Charlton, a Yuggera elder, speaking to National Indigenous Radio Service journalist Mark Hides earlier this week. In a moment, we're going to catch up with another journalist, Karina Hogan, who's been following this story closely. This is Let's Talk.

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2: 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We are talking about, I guess, what we can characterise as a David and Goliath battle to save Barambin Victoria Park from being the site of the 2032 Olympic Stadium. Karina Hogan has been following this story. And Karina, firstly, tell us your mob.
3: Good morning, Karen. My name's Karina. I'm a proud Aboriginal South Sea Islander woman with strong ancestral ties to Bundjalung Country, northern New South Wales.
2: And you have been following the Barambin Victoria Park in particular, you know, watching closely what the Yuggera elders have been doing in terms of protecting the cultural heritage, the cultural heritage of Barambin Victoria Park. And, of course, there are the non-Indigenous people who are also co-joined in this battle to protect the park because of its, other physical attributes being, you know, one of the, quite a pleasant place, recreational space in the middle of Brisbane City. So we heard Gudjakerry talk earlier there to journalist Mark Hydes about where to from now. Obviously, one of the things that Mark asked her was about the Minister Murray Watt rejecting two applications to protect that site under Section 9. How many applications do we know are currently before the Minister?
3: Yeah, Karen, look, so, I mean, the Section 9s, 10s, 12s, all the things, it can be very confusing, I think, but when we look at the Section 9 of the Aboriginal and Torres Strait Islander Heritage Protection Act, that one is particularly about an emergency protection. So it's designed for situations where there might be serious or immediate threat to significant Aboriginal area. Now, as we know, that Section 9 from the Yuggera Mugungun Aboriginal Corporation was, quote-unquote, rejected by Murray Watt recently. And that's that was based on the fact that that works hadn't proceeded, right? So it didn't fit the outline of what it meant to be an emergency protection at that time. What does still stand, Karen, is the Section 10, which is a deeper and more important process in this matter. It's important to have those distinctions between those two. We saw on Friday or over the weekend, or this week rather, the minister come out and say, you know, we've rejected the Section 9 and we're getting on with it as though nothing had happened, in a fairly ignorant fashion. What I think needs to be understood is this Section 10, it still remains, and it asks the federal minister to consider whether the area is significant under Aboriginal tradition and whether it is a threat or whether it is at threat of injury or desecration. This is where the broader cultural heritage questions kind of come in, right? There are five Aboriginal groups that have gone for who have gone for this Section 10. They're very distinct groups. So we've got traditional owners, the Yuggera Mugungun Aboriginal Corporation, of course, Aunty Kerry Charlton, Uncle Eddie Ruska. Those are elders that work with WIMAC, they're known as. And then you've got other groups like the daughter to Aunty Marucci, Baramba, Baringa, who also has an application in, along with the Guri camp. They set up on country in April. That's with DJ and their mob. And they've been involved in pursuing that Section 10 in really recent days. So over the last week, I believe, they've put theirs in. And then you've got Annie Teresa Williams, who also has an application in, and she, of course, had the Section 9 application rejected last year. But again, you hear the rejection part of the Section 9, but I think it's important to understand the only reason that, well, that it appears that that Section 9 was pushed back was because that the drilling at the time had stopped. Annie Teresa had put in for them to stop that drilling, but because it had stopped, they didn't believe they needed to put that Application 9 through. That doesn't mean that this Section 10 doesn't remain. Now, just to finish it off, that there's one other group, and that is Annie Sandra King, who lodged a separate Section 10 application last August. Now, this is important because it shows that there is not just one Aboriginal-led effort that's seeking the protection of Barambin under cultural heritage. There are five, Karen, five very distinct people, groups, sorry. And I can say I've been really fortunate enough to work alongside the Yuggera Muggingen Aboriginal Corporation throughout the media and in work. And there's been a lot of work done around the lineage between, for example, the Waimak elders and group of direct descendants of Kowali, who, of course, was named King Kowali back in the 1800s and was connected very closely to Muggingen, Brisbane. Those records, I recently did a short little doco alongside Dan and Janae Tien for the Scottish Museum around the connection of this particular person, King Kowali, or Kowali, and their connection to Scottish botanists who came through back in the 1850s. So it's clear that there's connection there, Karen. This is not made up. This is not something where the Waimak elders or I believe any of these other mob have come forth and just sort of jumped on the bandwagon. I believe that there are some deep connections that each of these groups have, Karen, that are undeniable. I have to be honest, though, the response from Jared Blay around this has been nothing short of horrendous. He came out and said he doesn't care about cultural heritage and that he'll be going through and bulldozing no matter what. And I got that from the National Indigenous Times this morning, who of course, also have been following this with journalist Joey.
2: Mm.
3: So yeah. There's a lot there, Karen, but, I mean, fundamentally, that's what's currently standing before the courts. And, you know, people are confident that this cultural heritage exists well enough for people to be able to stop it. So we'll see.
2: Well, you know, in that interview and when Gudja Kerry spoke to us, was it 2 weeks ago, she mm-hmm. mentioned that... She mentioned the International Olympic Committee. First time she referenced there the Games Infrastructure Group Authority. I mean, she's appealing to them now as well as Blay and to Chris Afuli to reconsider, building the stadium there.
3: Well, I think this is the thing, right? I don't think, and I mean, I know this to be true, that they're not against the Olympics. A lot of the mob that are down there love the Olympics. Of course, Karen, you know, we've seen a lot of talk being things being thrown at the various different groups to say that they hate the Olympics. This is not to be true at all. And the push to appeal to the IOC, I think, is probably in the best interest of Australia, Karen, because the IOC will not, or they say that they will not, allow or support processes or that occur on heritage listed lands or that desecrate those lands. And so what they're saying or proposing to do here at Barambin or Victoria Park, that's risking that. For Blay to say he doesn't care about the cultural heritage of the place, I mean, from a legal standpoint, but also from a reputational standpoint, it just doesn't measure up, Karen. You know, we want to have a place where when the world comes and comes to Mugungeon and sees us, that they're truly connected to who we are. And whether we like it or not, Karen, there is a strong continual connection of the Yuggera people here in Mugungeon. There's evidence that shows it very clearly. And we spoke to Ned on air 2 weeks ago, who was the hydrogeologist, who spoke about the components of that park that are so incredibly important. And, of course, you can find that report on the Save Victoria Park /springs. That's his report. I mean, that's just one of many. We look at Dr. Ray Kirkhove, who's also been on AAA over the years, who's an incredible historian from Mugungeon, alongside people like Greg Manning, who have done incredible work looking into parts of southeast Queensland and Mugungeon, Brisbane, that you probably walk past every day, Karen. I mean, there's a podcast that Gadget Kerry Charlton produced alongside me called Bloodlines to Country, which looks at five generations of their connection to this land. To say that that is not important, Karen, is incredibly concerning to me. What's next, Musgrave Park?
2: Well, I did speak to Aunty Sandra King. Of course, she was at the time talking about Black, Bold and Beautiful, but I knew, of course, that her connection to Barambin Victoria Park. I mean, it's in her living memory, her connection to that place. So we're not talking about things in the past.
3: No. And this whole thing of get over it, move along, it was ages ago, is such an old and boring, intellectually lazy argument. And it just doesn't bear any weight anymore, Karen. It's just a false narrative. And I think it's really important to understand people like Aunty Sandra speak incredibly highly of those places. And I've interviewed Aunty Sandra many, many times, even before the stadium was ever a thing, where she would reference this place that she grew up, a camp where she shared these memories with her community, you know, down at the creek, on the creek bed. You know, she talks about the eels, she talks about her family and the traditions that they carried on in that very place. This is real. But even further to that, Karen, let's not forget that this still continues today. You know, I know Aunty Kerry speaks about one of her favourite things to do is to go to Barambin and lay under the canopies of the trees, because it reminds her and takes her back to where her and connects her spirit to her mob. You know, I hear these stories, I see it play out. This is not a pretend corporate, push to try and get some kind of, pretend thing going. This is real, Karen, and I feel really, I don't know, in one sense I feel really, really sad, but then I also just, there's just a lot of real confusion. Like, there's this expectation, and Katie Kiss, of course, came to the silent protest on Sunday. She's our social Aboriginal and Torres Strait Islander Social Justice Commissioner, and she said they make these laws and then they choose to stop it when it suits them. How is it that we can live in a country where those types of things occur, where laws that are in place get considered just non-existent when it suits them? And Karen, I've seen it happen where police and also Brisbane City Council and GICA have come in and taken it upon themselves to utilise things like intimidation, harassment, force, brutal force. Karen, I'm talking about us arriving back at the camp last Friday at 11 a.m. after going to look for a place to eat, to find 30 Brisbane City Council officers, police officers, and then also people from GICA just scattered throughout, standing at the site, packing up my stuff, the Yuggera Mugungeon Aboriginal Corporation stuff, seal, the councillor's stuff. We obviously met them with peace, and that was reported, that little bit was reported. Of course, when they packed up my stuff, Karen, they've scooped up my bag, and as they've gone to the next campsite, I've had to go down to retrieve my bag. As I've gone to retrieve my bag and I've been asked to walk beyond the police to pick up my bag, police then began descending in on the fire, to which I was pushed into the fire, and then I ran out the back of the tent where I saw a wonderful ally of ours being pushed to the ground with a knee to their neck. That person is an important person, and I begged for the police officer to please take his knee off their shoulder or off their neck. Of course, they were arrested and taken away. Karen, it is so unnecessary. It is so unfair. It is so unjust when you are protecting the things that are fundamentally supposed to be protected. Karen, this is the law of this land. We're told that we have to, as Aboriginal people, comply by that law. And now, in the same breath, we're being told by Jared Blay, this person who's second in charge in this whole entire state, that it, that we're not, that we if need be, we will cancel the Heritage Act. Like, what? I find that profoundly problematic, Karen, throughout this whole entire process.
2: In terms of the handling of yourself and the other individual, I mean, have you taken this, are you planning to take it further to report the officers involved
3: this is the other part to it, Karen, and, you know, there's one, if I hear one more person say I'm just doing my job, I don't know what I'll do, but what I will say is it was quite interesting with Brisbane City Council, because when we were yarning with them, because we do, and that's how we communicate, there were actually tears from some of the people who were doing the thing, who were packing up the tents. They were saying, we are just so sorry. One man took his glove off and said, look, we've been forced to wear gloves in your presence. I'm not doing it. He took his glove off. He shook Annie Carey's hand. He said, I wish I did not have to do this. And for me, you know, as someone who works in governance and on boards, one thing I think is really important for my staff members is ensuring that their psychological safety, Karen, right? I'm not about to send my staff into a situation where they're doing something illegal. And that's exactly what Brisbane City Council have done. So I do just want to say, with Brisbane City Council workers who came out, a lot of them, they tried their best to be kind to us and to do what it is that they were directed to do. But I also want to give them a little call out to say that you actually don't have to do things that are illegal. And what that is, what they're asking you to do is just that. Further to that, I do just want to say, with regards to police, on the day that this occurred, I could see the field officer. He was hiding kind of down in the dip behind a tree while everything was sort of happening. And I could see the police liaison officers, Karen, sitting up on the hill. And many of them who we know, right? I've had family who have been police liaison officers. Unfortunately, it was brought to my attention that they were being forced to come to the to this particular protest to talk and calm down the Aboriginal protesters. I'm sorry, Karen, but that just doesn't sit very very neatly with me.
2: Did you need calming down?
3: Well, that's interesting that you should say that, because it wasn't us that were the aggressors. It was most certainly and absolutely the police officers. And even with all their cameras and with all the Channel 7 news staff who we know have worked very closely with Christopher Lee and who have presented many, many, many, many, many stories about us, without us, even with all that, you can still see that there has been extreme brutality by police officers. And people will still try and throw it away as, you know, lefties or protesters trying to do something down at a park, when it's actually a lot more rigorous, sophisticated, and I think a little bit more organised than Jared Blay and Christopher Lu might think, to be honest with you, Karen.
2: In wrapping up, Karina, I do hear that DJ has plans for Goori Camp, because it was established, even though it was moved on June the 1st, that they plan to stay there for the next 6 years.
3: I've stayed in touch with the mob down there. They're settling in. I just want to say, Karen, that I am just so grateful to be a Brisbane blackfella. Like, it's so deadly to see that at one point I was sort of looking around going, what's going on here? Like, are we actually going to completely ignore this big, massive elephant in the room, which is the Aboriginal people of Southeast Queensland. But watching them come together over the last 2 weeks in the face of brutality, in the face of absolute, absolute gross ignorance with regards to Chris Afulli's comments, ignorance of us, with regards to Blaze, absolute disregard of any First Nations people, although they did try to say that they did speak to First Nations people 3 years ago, and that being Barunga and the Turrbal mob. I've spoken to them, Karen, and absolutely not. They have not spoken. Jared Blay has not consulted with them. So please don't be fooled, guys. Don't be fooled by the smoke and mirrors. It remains that as of this morning, the minister has not reached out to Aboriginal and Torres Strait Islander people, particularly those five groups that I said to you, with regards to this, to do meaningful consultation. They have not, and they should be. That is the law. And if it doesn't happen, Karen, I sincerely hope that, you know, at the very least, we can continue to have the story of Aboriginal and Torres Strait Islander people in Mugindran who are fighting for this being heard here on AAA. We really appreciate you giving that time to MOB to be able to speak up about this very, very important issue that's not going to go away.
2: Do appreciate your time today. Karina Hogan, a journalist based here in Brisbane, talking about the fight to save Barambin Victoria Park from the construction of the 2032 Olympic Stadium. And that's Let's Talk for today. Tomorrow, we're going to be catching up with Amanda Heyman as part of our weekly sessions with the University of Queensland Indigenous Business Hub. So I do hope you can join us for that conversation. But if you want to hear this conversation again, it will be repeated after 7 o'clock tonight here on AAA, or you can catch the podcast on the website at AAA.org.au. I'm Karen Durante. Thanks so much for listening.

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Hello, Harrison Peterson here from NIRS News, coming to you from the lands of the Yuggera and Turrbal peoples. It's taken weeks for some residents in a remote Indigenous community to find out if they have diphtheria. Locals in Yuendumu say they're waiting 3 weeks for test results. They've also criticised the Northern Territory government for not releasing enough information on what to do if they test positive. Health officials have recorded over 240 cases of the infection since October last year. Queensland's child safety system will be overhauled after an inquiry has found most child sexual abuse cases have happened within the residential care system. The state's Commission of Inquiry into Child Safety has made 52 recommendations, including the removal of all children under 5 from residential care. The inquiry found Queensland has more children in residential care than any other state or territory. Queensland's Child Safety Minister, Amanda Cam,